0: Let's have some fun. On a Monday, sure to be a spicy Monday, icy Monday on the Jesse Kelly Show, and I hope your week has started off fantastic. Man, do we have a show in store for you tonight. Before we continue, before we go any further, I may sound a little bit off tonight. That's because my oldest son, who is now grounded for the rest of his life, brought home some superhuman bug, which laid me out both of the last 2 days over the weekend. I'm fine now, but my voice still sounds like crap. It is what it is. I am here for you. That's why I sound terrible. That's one. Two, we are going to talk, and it's going to be a long, long talk, because of something that happened this weekend. College football, it's not going to be a sports show, believe me. It's going to be about immigration, the economy, our country, global affairs. It's going to be a long talk to open up the show. Buckle up for that. I don't even know if I'll finish that talk before we get to Medal of Honor Monday, which is coming up an hour from now. We're going to get to that. We're going to get to Trump unloading on Mamdani and AOC for how they acted on 9/11. A CIA guy got caught with $40 billion in gold bars. Maybe some Mitch McConnell talk, emails, fraud, all that and so much more coming up tonight on the world famous Jesse Kelly Show. Now, I guess to set the stage on what we're about to talk about, something happened over the weekend, and if you're on social media at all, you're already aware of this. If you're not on social media, you have no idea about it. None whatsoever. So here's what happened over the weekend. As you are aware, I'm sure, even if you don't watch it, it is college football season. I hate to sound un-American, but I didn't watch any of it. Just kind of fell out of love with a lot of American sports in recent years. Don't watch much. I'll watch a big college game here and there, but I didn't watch this weekend, all right? I was sick anyway. I wasn't in the mood. I didn't watch. But my beloved Ohio State Buckeyes did play the Texas Longhorns, all right? They played the Texas Longhorns in Texas, in Austin, Texas. That's where the University of Texas is. At some point during the game, the camera panned to a big part of the student section in the crowd. And if you look at the picture or video of it, you can tell, I don't want to put a number on it, a high percentage of them are obviously of Indian descent. People, you can tell that. Okay. All right. So Texas student section, they're wearing Longhorn gear. Looks like there's a bunch of people of Indian descent. I don't know where they were born or whatever. They were in that section. Bo French, he's running for a big office here in Texas. I'm not going to bore you with the details of it. Bo French made a statement that has had, well, a lot of people in an uproar. And here's what he said. He showed a picture of it and he said this, quote, "I heard UT, University of Texas, graduation this year looked like this. I didn't believe it. The problem is now obviously far worse than anyone imagined." All right. So that statement from a Bo French set off everything on the internet. I know, because I was being a sicky poo at home trying to follow along. People on the left condemning it. Some people on the right condemning it. People on the right cheering for it. What to think? But where is this? Is this racism? Is this bad? Is it good? Is it bigotry? Is it cowardice? Is it a bravery? Is it what? Okay. All right. So I just wanted to give you that heads up, because that's the basis for the talk we're about to have. And it's going to be a very, very long talk. And as per usual, undoubtedly, I am going to say something that probably offends you at some point in time. And as per usual, I don't care. So here it is. First, let's focus on this part first. In different cultures, at different points in history, there are different things that were looked down upon by that culture. Things that were uniquely looked down upon in that culture. And sometimes if you're from a different culture, that wouldn't even make sense. You want a weird example? Here's a weird example for you. In Asian steppe tribes, some of them, like Mongols, although I'm not sure the Mongols did this, if you had a head that wasn't long enough, meaning your face and the back of your head, they wanted it to be long. If it wasn't long enough, that was looked down upon. To the point where, allegedly, they would tie the heads of babies to purposely elongate the skull. Okay, sorry, so that's just one example. I could go into a million of them. This is going to differ from culture to culture, right? Now, first, let's talk about how that gets imparted on the people. It's taught. Remember, what your culture values and what your culture disincentivizes is taught by the institutions in the culture. And one generation learns it, and they teach it to the next generation, who teaches it to the next generation, who teaches it to the next generation. It gets passed down along the DNA of a culture. So this can go positive and negative. Here in the United States of America, let's focus on a positive, because this is going to mostly be about us, about you and me and our country. In the United States of America, we have an absurd, wonderful love of firearms. We love guns here. We love guns to the point Americans will surge to the gun store and purchase guns and ammunition in quantity in response to things that don't even make sense. You know, if you told me Americans bought a lot of guns during the St. George Floyd riots, I would say, well, yeah, that makes sense. Roves of animals prowling around the country. Of course, that would make sense. Did you know Americans flocked to the gun store and purchased guns during COVID? Wait, what? It's a virus. Are you going to shoot it? Why? What's happening there? That has been passed down by our institutions. And generation after generation after generation of American, even if you don't share this, generations of Americans have it as part of their culture, part of their DNA. Guns equal safety. Guns equal freedom. And you should buy more. You should own some. You should know how to use one. You should have ammunition. You should have, guns are part of it. And in other parts of the world, even parts of the world that you would maybe consider right wing or similar to our culture, that is bonkers thinking. If you go even to European countries, most European countries, and you go find the most hardcore right wingers in Germany or France or wherever, and you tell them, hey, in America, everyone has guns. Lots of them. They would look, they can't even comprehend that. They don't understand. All right, so that's one of the positives of it. But cultures also disincentivize things too. And they can disincentivize bad things to the point it gives the culture a serious complex. And the culture has difficulty moving forward. And I'll go ahead and jump to the example we're about to use here. Racism is bad. Bigotry is bad. You don't want to be a bigot. I don't want to be a bigot. I don't want to be a racist. That's not something you want for your life. But in the United States of America, for reasons we're about to go into, that has been beaten into us and beaten into us and beaten into us. And the net result is not that, hey, we're not racist anymore. That's not the net result. The net result is I have a complex and now I overcompensate in unhealthy ways. Think of it like the gymnast. I've used this example many times before because I know how this works in gymnastics. Think of it as the young female gymnast whose coach told her she was fat her entire life. And now she's pretty much anorexic. She didn't correct the problem of being fat. She developed a complex and she overcompensated and now she's dangerously unhealthy. That's what the United States of America has done with the concept of racism and bigotry. And this is not something that is only on the left. This is something that is frankly in all of our DNA by now because it's part of our culture. And we'll talk about that a little bit more in just a moment. And just a warning to you that we are going to, by the end of this thing, we are going to call for being stronger and sterner. And if you are a dude in America today, there's a chance that may be very difficult for you, and it's actually not your fault. It's because you see that water, that the bottle of water or the water that you just got from the tap, it's full of estrogen. Did you know that? Synthetic estrogen. It's in women's birth control, and they don't treat it out of the water. I know it's really terrible, but it's true. It's in the soil. Now it's in your blood. And what it's doing is it's reducing your testosterone every single year. 1% a year. 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We've lost half of our testosterone in the last 50 years. That's the end of a country if we don't stop that. Now, what should you do? What do you do to stop that? How do you reverse it? 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
0: A dirty commie flag on my social media account. What do you think would happen to me? Professionally? Politically? Nothing. I might get some blowback. You might turn change the channel, and I hope you would, but nothing would happen to me. Well, that flag, the ideology behind that flag has butchered 100 million people. It's the most murderous religion in the history of the world. I can put that on my Facebook page tonight with no blowback whatsoever. Now, what if I, and again, I would never do this, what if I tonight put up a Chris, what am I asking you for? No one in this office is going to know. I'm assuming the Ku Klux Klan has a symbol of some kind. I don't know. I about ask Chris. For some reason, I don't think he's a member. If I were to go post whatever that symbol is on my social media tonight, well, pretty sure you can lock up the office. I would be not only professionally done, I'd be fired immediately. 5 minutes after I put it up there, I'd be fired. The blowback would be so bad in our country, in our culture, that I would probably have to move my family out of my town, change our name, and go hide in the mountains somewhere. Now, what happened? Why? Well, here's what happened. A couple different things, because there's a few different things here. First, we are a good people here in America. A good people. And I know there are all kinds of dirtballs here in America. We are a good people. And you know where you really see this? You see this during war with how American fighting men conduct themselves versus how virtually every other country conducts itself when fighting a war. You can pick your conflict. I don't care if it's Vietnam, World War II. And I know guys did bad things. I know that. Giving candy to the kids. Healthcare to the sick. Americans have good hearts. We are good people. And because we are good people, it leaves us vulnerable to being taken advantage of. You know, I'm a bad person, so I generally don't get taken advantage of. I'm rude. I'm selfish. I only care about me. So when someone asks me, hey, Jesse, I'm having a birthday this Friday. Could you plan a big birthday party for me? I would just say no, or I'd block his number. But Ob is a good person. And if you ask Ob, hey, can you plan a big birthday bash for me this Friday? Ob would not only agree to do it, she wouldn't sleep between now and Friday because of how much time that party would occupy her mind. She would be up making spreadsheets, making phone calls. She'd be spending money, sending, well, we have to get professional invitations. Good, kind people can get taken advantage of. That doesn't mean you don't want to be good and kind. Look, be her and not me. That's what you want. But good people get taken advantage of. As a country, because we are good people, we don't love the fact that we had slaves. It sucks. It's not one of our high marks, right? Because we are a good people, we don't look back and look at segregation. Black people can't eat here and can't do this. We don't look back at that and feel good. It doesn't feel good. And we don't look back at what happened to all the Indian tribes. Generally, as a people, I mean, we don't look back and feel great about it. Hey, I love this place. We did kind of take it away from them. As a people, as a whole, these are things that make us squirm in our chair a little bit. Because of that, the America-hating communists have for years given us a complex over the whole thing. You're racist. You're racist. The country's racist. You're racist. You're racist. You're a racist. You're a bigot. This is a bigoted country. You're racist. And that has given Americans across the political spectrum, this is not unique to the leftists, it has given Americans a complex about the issue. So now when that accusation is lobbed, people go, ooh, no, I'm not. I swear. Now, let's set that part aside. There's something else happening in America. I'll get to that in a moment. Before we get to that, a lot of this is going to come back to foreigners and the invasion of foreigners and the hiring of foreigners and the bringing in of foreigners into every part of our country. That's why you need to patronize companies like Pure Talk who hire Americans. 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

with inflation and everything else, Americans, they're not getting by. A high enough percentage of Americans are not getting by, and they're not finding opportunities in this jobs market. And they're not able to pay their bills. And like I said, this comes back to inflation. It comes back to the DEI focus of the workplace. And it comes back to, and we'll get to this in a second, the mass importation of foreigners into every single walk of life in this country. Now, here's what's happening. I'm going to read something for you right here. Now, I'm not going to take credit for this. I have to give a couple journos some credit for it. The first one, his name is Nick Plum. Texas, the University of Texas, is in the news because of that whole social media post we just talked about. You want to hear a stat? From 2012 to 2025, so 13 years, right? What is called a decade. The University of Texas showed, this is what their data shows. Hispanic enrollment is up 35%. Asian up 35,000, I'm sorry. Asian is up by 13,000. Black is up by 2,800. White, -15,000. 10 years. This is from Tate Brown. He was going through some of the school district membership in the Dallas-Fort Worth area. In 2006, Copel ISD, it's a school district, just don't worry about it, it's in Dallas. In 2006, this was the ethnicity makeup of Copel. Might be Copel, I don't know. I've never been there. White, 65%. Asian, 18%. Hispanic, 10%. Black, 4%. 2026, white 22%, Asian 57%, Hispanic 13%, Black 4%. In 10 to 20 years, this is just in one area, in 10 to 20 years, for a few different reasons, which we can talk about, Americans, and most definitely white Americans, have been frozen out of American institutions. American schools, not just higher education, by the way, American high schools, American higher education, corporate America, across the spectrum in corporate America, this has been put into place. DEI had a lot to do with this. We even have articles. I could read them for you now. I'm not going to bother with it, where they bragged about corporate America only hiring non-white men. Bragged about it. Legions and legions of jobs and no more whiteys. That in combination with this, the rapid mass importation of foreigners into the United States of America, which has remade the face of so many communities across this country. And it has remade it in ways the people who have lived there do not think are beneficial and do not think are helpful. Americans have a culture. America has a very specific culture, a DNA, like I brought up at the show, at the beginning of the show, that goes back to the founding of this country and the reasons of the founding and the Constitution and the things we believe. Our culture is not like other people's cultures. We have our own unique one here. And you are not a bad person if you don't want gigantic mosques built in your community. If someone puts up a 90-foot statue of a Hindu monkey god on your block, you have every right to say, that used to be a church. Now it's a, what? If you notice this, you are not a bigot. You are not a racist. If you notice that your country has been rapidly ripped away from your hands, that doesn't make you a racist or a bigot. But here's a punchline for you. Maybe you'll take this as bad news. You probably will. We have to reverse this in order to save our country.

0: and the cost of reversing it is going to be you being called a racist. I'll go a step further. If you have not been called a racist or a bigot while arguing about immigration, you're too soft. You haven't gone near far enough. That is the cost. And look, I don't want anybody to think I'm a racist or a bigot. There are probably people who think that, but most people who know me know that's not really who I am, not at all. But I'm not going to be swayed by accusations. The University of Texas should be for Americans. The University of Washington should be for Americans. Can you have some foreign students in there? Sure. And of course, that's always going to happen. But if white people have been rapidly ran out of the university system and corporate America, that's bad. And that has to change. And changing it is going to result in you being called a racist or a bigot. I'll finish up this point in just a moment. All right. Hang on.
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0: It is the Jesse Kelly Show on a magnificent, wonderful Monday, 10 minutes away from Medal of Honor Monday. And remember, you can email the show your love, your hate, your death threats, jesse@jessekellyshow.com. So before we get to a couple sound bites, making a couple points for me on this whole thing here, let's do a little analogy. Let's say I'm bringing in the big bucks, and we move into a gigantic mansion. Me, Ob, and the boys. Huge mansion, and I'm making millions of dollars. We have wings. You ever heard about those places? He's in the East Wing or the West Wing. We have wings. Our mansion is so big. And in that time, and during that time, Ob comes to me and she says, "Hey, Jesse, there's this family up the road. They're homeless right now. I think we should bring them in. Let them live in the East Wing." Okay. All right. Whatever. Just for a little while. Temporary, right? She's like, "Oh, yeah, yeah. A couple months." Next day, she comes and says, "Jesse, there's another family. We have room in the North Wing. Can we bring this family just for a couple months?" "Okay. That's fine. That's fine. All right. Sounds good." Then I get a phone call the next day from Premier. "Jesse, you're fired. Your reputation is destroyed. You're out of job." Well, now we got a problem, don't we? Now, because times are tough at my house, now I can't be housing everybody and anybody. If you're confused why there is all of a sudden a huge uptick in appetite for the mass deportation of foreigners, it is directly tied back to the economic situation in the United States of America. Americans never focused. You never heard anybody 10 years ago, 15 years ago. You never heard a person. Well, maybe you heard one or two talk about H-1B visas. You know, they may have been ranting about illegal immigration. H-1B visas was not brought up because Americans were largely employed, had better jobs, things were all right. But when you get to the point where Americans can't find work and things are changing around them rapidly, now it's a problem. Now let's do some sound bites, some good news on that front, because I don't want you to be down about this. The Trump administration is taking good steps. Here's Andrea Lucas.
1: "Have you ever felt that you were treated differently because you're an American? Did you know the federal civil rights law protects you from national origin discrimination? Maybe you were laid off and told to train an H-1B or other guest worker visa holder who replaced you. Or maybe your manager or coworkers excluded you from conversations because you speak English or moved work discussions into another language or even onto a foreign messaging app. Have you been harassed at work for speaking English or for being too American? Or has your employer preferred workers of one foreign national origin to serve customers with that same background? Have you applied to a foreign-owned or operated business in the United States and noticed that it mostly hires or promotes non-American workers? Or has your town factory or plant suddenly stopped hiring locals and now mostly employs foreign workers?"
0: This is an official person, by the way. Official. This is wonderful.
1: "Are you a tech worker who's seen a job ad in a newspaper of all places for a perm labor market test and then been told to apply by mail or even fax instead of the company's normal online job platform? Or have you even heard that employers say that they prefer foreign workers because they consider American workers lazy? If any of this sounds familiar, you may have experienced unlawful anti-American national origin discrimination. You may have a claim to recover money under a federal civil rights law called Title VII of the Civil Rights Act. Contact the EEOC as soon as possible. Time limits are strict. The EEOC is committed to identifying, attacking, and eliminating all national origin discrimination."
0: There's a new sheriff in town now. Not saying it's enough because it won't be enough. It's not possible. But we are shifting in a radically different direction as a party, and that is a good thing. Now, here's the thing, though. I still have to go down to that East Wing and I have to knock on that door and tell that family, "Hey, you got to go. Look, I can't afford to live here myself anymore. We already have a for sale sign in the lawn, but you got to go." Now, this is the part that's difficult, though, because you know what's going to happen? Kids are going to cry. Nothing melts an American's heart faster than kids crying. What, or women too. We don't like that either. Wife's going to be upset. Please don't let us go. And that's when you're going to have to say, no, pack up and leave with the kids. And that's very, very difficult. Ideally, we could rewind to a time before all this happened and keep the front door closed and not bring anybody in. But we are a million miles past that point in history. Millions and millions of millions and millions have been brought in, and it's been done on purpose. And the purpose has been to replace Americans for cheap foreign labor and for loyal voting blocks. Cheap foreign labor and loyal voting blocks. And this has been going on for years, and it's by the million. Now, in order to reverse that, it's going to look like bigotry. It is. If they have purposely driven white kids out of the University of Texas, and that's obviously what they've done, the numbers don't lie. If they've purposely driven white kids out of the University of Texas, and anybody with guts wants to reverse something like that, you know what it's going to look like? Bigotry. This is anti-minority. What do you mean you're trying to increase the percentage of white kids? Well, that's got to take place across the United States of America, not necessarily specifically for white kids, but for America. Americans. Our university system belongs to you. Corporate America belongs to you. The government belongs to you. It does not belong to foreigners. People can come here after a very long, very difficult process where they must prove their loyalty and also never go on any public benefits whatsoever. And then after residing here and assimilating into American culture, Lord willing, raise generations of families who will love this country and be just as American as the rest of us. But no, you don't get to come over here because you're a child and daddy's got a visa and walk into the University of Texas and throw on the burnt orange and tell me how to run my country and call me a bigot for telling you to go home. That ain't how it works. Not in this lifetime, Jack. Let's go do Medal of Honor Monday. We'll probably move on to other things. Maybe. Next.

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0: Medal of Honor citation. I believe now, and I've always believed, that this is very important for society. This is important. Remember these men, remember their deeds, and share their deeds with others. I talked a lot in the first hour about culture, what we incentivize, what we disincentivize. You know that by sharing these stories, you are incentivizing this kind of bravery, this kind of attitude throughout society. If we told more of these stories, we would get more men like this. That's just how it works. And we do accept email recommendations if you have ones that are personal to you in some way, or maybe you're just a fan of one. You don't just have to send your love, your hate, your death threats in. You can email in Medal of Honor suggestions, so should you so choose. And this one came in. It says his name is Spencer. He said, "Dear Bronco, Ninja, Deep Sea Diver, Brain Surgeon, and who knows what else, I'm writing to recommend Colonel Leo K. Thorsness as a Medal of Honor recipient to be aired on your show. He flew multiple missions in Vietnam, was later shot down. I would also like to tell the story of when my father, Colonel Dean, I don't want to read his last name to give this guy away, even though he's probably, you know what? He probably wants his dad's name read. Colonel Dean Schuller met George Patton in World War II. My dad flew 95 missions in Italy. And wow, that's sick. My dad flew 95 missions in Italy and North Africa and received the DFC. As he was climbing out of his P-51, Patton called him over and dressed him down for not wearing a necktie on his mission. It reminded me of you telling us to always dress appropriately. I guess it did not matter that his combat group had just successfully sunk a German destroyer. You're a national treasure. Keep terrifying the commies. Your dad sounds like a beast. And without further ado, let's find out what Mr. Lieutenant Colonel Leo Keith Thorsness did.
4: Ready, aim, fire.
5: Honoring those who went above and beyond. It's Medal of Honor Monday.
0: And he was United States Air Force, by the way. Doesn't say that, I don't think, in here. And he was born in Walnut Grove, Minnesota. For conspicuous gallantry and intrepidity in action at the risk of his life above and beyond the call of duty as the pilot of an F-105 aircraft. I'll get into that in a moment. Lieutenant Colonel Thorsness was on a surface-to-air missile suppression mission over North Vietnam. Lieutenant Colonel Thorsness and his wingman attacked and silenced a surface-to-air missile site with air-to-ground missiles and then destroyed a second surface-to-air missile site with bombs. In the attack on the second missile site, Lieutenant Colonel Thorsness's wingman was shot down by intensive anti-aircraft fire and two crew members abandoned their aircraft. Lieutenant Colonel Thorsness circled the descending parachutes to keep the crew members in sight and relay their positions to the search and rescue center. During this maneuver, a MiG-17 was sighted in the area. Lieutenant Colonel Thorsness immediately initiated an attack and destroyed the MiG. I'll get into that in a minute too. Because his aircraft was low on fuel, he was forced to depart the area in search of a tanker. Upon being advised that two helicopters were orbiting over the downed crew's position and that there were hostile MiGs in the area posing a serious threat to the helicopters, Lieutenant Colonel Thorsness, despite his low fuel condition, decided to return alone through a hostile environment of surface-to-air missile and anti-aircraft defenses to the downed crew's position. As he approached the area, he spotted four MiG-17 aircraft and immediately initiated an attack on the MiGs, damaging one and driving the others away from the rescue scene. When it became apparent that an aircraft in the area was critically low on fuel and the crew would have to abandon the aircraft unless they could reach the tanker, Lieutenant Colonel Thorsness, although critically short on fuel himself, helped to avert further possible loss of life and a friendly aircraft by recovering at a foreign operating base, thus allowing the aircraft in emergency fuel condition to refuel safely. Lieutenant Colonel Thorsness's extraordinary heroism, self-sacrifice, and personal bravery involving conspicuous risk of life were in the highest traditions of the military service and have reflected great credit upon himself in the U.S. Air Force. Now, let me explain something. If you're a military nerd, maybe military person, or just done a bunch of reading, a lot of this stuff you'll get, but a lot of people aren't, so let me explain something. An F-105, You look it up. It's going to look like, by the way, I think they're really cool looking jets. It's going to look like a fighter jet, a Vietnam era fighter jet. It's what it's going to look like. And that's fine. But remember something. To the untrained eye, like mine, I'm pointing at me here, all planes can look alike. You know, if you were to go to a World War II aircraft carrier and look at all the planes that were lined up, are you going to be able to tell the difference between a dive bomber, a torpedo bomber, and a fighter plane? I bet you would not. Unless you're a history nerd, you wouldn't. Different planes for different purposes and different munitions for different purposes. This particular plane and mission was designed to do what? It said it in there. To take out surface-to-air missiles, anti-air defenses. Now, I just want to focus on this because actually we're about to talk about our own pilot recently. He got a story on 60 Minutes, which was actually really good. We're about to talk about this. Think about how dangerous that mission is. My job as a pilot is to attack the air defenses? Wait a minute. You want me to attack the thing that is specifically designed to locate me and take me out? Absurdly brave, absurdly dangerous mission. And these guys had to do these things to open up a corridor so other planes could come in behind and land their stuff. That brings me to the multiple time he engaged with enemy MiGs. He didn't have the equipment to engage with enemy MiGs. He had his cannons, machine guns. He had machine guns, which is better than nothing, obviously, because it worked. He took one out, and they think he actually took the other one out. They just said damaged because they couldn't say it. The thinking is he took it out, but he did not have, you know, the Top Gun thing, missiles. I've got a lock on. He didn't have any of those. All his munitions were for things that were on the ground. He didn't even have a plane. And munitions that were made to take on enemy MiGs. So brave, so skilled, so selfless, over the jungle, goes out and gets it done. And the email mentioned it, so I'll bring it up now. 2 weeks later, as fate would have it, he gets shot down in Vietnam. They can't get to him, and he is taken prisoner. He injures his back. During, you know, he had to eject and land in the jungle. You know, that could get obviously rough on the body. I hurt my back on the rower, right? It could get bad. He injures his back, and then the scumbag North Vietnamese proceed to torture him on his back. And he was such a defiant prisoner, they left him in solitary confinement for a long period of time. I think he was in there for a year, if I remember the story right. Dude was just a certified beast. Isn't that awesome? And this is a reminder to you before we talk about our pilot, and then we'll get back to other foreigner things and stuff like that. If you have a Vietnam veteran in your life, talk to them. If they are able to, and they may be able to at this point in time because those guys are getting pretty old, ask them to tell you some stories. These are good stories. Not only are they entertaining, these are good stories for you to pass along to the next generation so their stories live on. Vietnam guys have some stories, and they don't have to all be combat stories, right? It might be stories about them drinking beer back at base, or getting arrested or something. Who knows what it may be? Ask them to tell you stories. They have lived a wild life, at least at some point in their lives, and I think those stories should be passed along. Call the Vietnam veteran in your life. Go meet him for a cup of coffee or a beer. He's a Vietnam guy, probably a beer, and go find some stories out. All right? Now let's talk briefly about our guys. Next.
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6: Yeah.
0: It's officially the dog days of summer all across the country. 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

0: 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Remember, you can email us, jesse@jessekellyshow.com. Hey, Chris, Corey, I tell you what I had for dinner last night. So mad at myself. So let me explain. I told you that I had been sick all weekend long. My weekend sucked. It was really, it's a miracle from God that the timing worked out this way. About the time I got home from doing the show on Friday night, I was going downhill. Throat didn't feel right. Lungs kind of had that feeling where they're burning a little bit. And you're thinking to yourself, man, I'm going to wake up and I'm going to want to kill myself. And I told Ob, I said, I need all your healthy weirdo supplements. And she's got crap all over. I'm taking all. I don't even know what I was taking. I was taking everything. Wake up the next day. Worst sore throat I've ever had in my life. By a mile. Could hardly. I'm taking ibuprofen just to drink water. Like, that's how bad it was. Terrible. And I'm thinking, geez, this is the worst. All right. Fast forward to last night. Now, I just told you, been coughing all weekend, miserable, throat sore all weekend. Last night, by the grace of God, because I obviously wanted to be in good shape for the show today, by the grace of God, I could kind of feel it clearing out. Clearing out, all right. And now, you know me, I have an unhealthy obsession with food, according to Ob. That's her words, not mine. But I will admit to you that food, it really legitimately affects my mood. And I know this is very unhealthy. I wish this was not the case. And Ob knows this by now. She uses it as a weapon. She knows if she wants something, the best way to do it is to fill my belly up with something delicious. She'll whip up some homemade fettuccine or blackened shrimp or something. And I'm like, yeah, whatever you want, it's fine. I get fat and happy. And exactly the opposite is true, too. If I have not had a decent meal over, we'll call it the last two meals. One, I get a grace period. If I have not had a decent meal in the last two meals, I am just sour. Absolutely terrible to be around. Last night, both the Meathead boys are home. And that's actually a miracle because now that they both have driver's licenses, we never see them. I don't know. Everyone complains that their kids won't leave the house. We can't get ours to get home. I don't even know where they are right now. Who knows? They might be in another state. They're finally home last night. I'm starving. And now I want something bad, right? I've been coughing and snotty and miserable. I want something bad for me. I don't want freaking Brussels sprouts and crap. I want cheeseburgers or tacos or something. And I finally land on pizza. I want a pizza. I want a big, greasy, cheesy, meaty pizza. And I go to the boys, and of course, you don't have to twist their arms. Boys, pizza tonight? Yeah. And I hit them with a, where do you want it? And this was my mistake. You don't give people options. You certainly don't give stupid children options. You make the decision because they're small, pathetic, unrefined palates don't even understand what good food is. We have pizza options around us. There's this local family-owned joint. Chris and Corey know the one I'm talking about that is dynamite, absolutely dynamite. It's like 5 minutes from my house. And I like local. And they asked for Pizza Hut. And I even pushed back a little, but it was weak. I admit it was weak. Maybe I haven't taken enough chalk. I said, Pizza Hut? Pizza Hut sucks. We can do better. No, Dad. Pizza Hut's amazing. Can we get Pizza Hut? I agreed. Because apparently I'm pillow soft. And we ordered Pizza Hut. Now, we got it delivered. Call Pizza Hut. Actually, no, it was online. Pizza Hut's website. You just do this stuff online now. Chris, did you know that? That you can order pizzas online now? It's crazy. Anyway, it gets to the house. And it's just the grossest thing you've ever eaten in your entire life. I kid you not. I got pepperoni and Italian sausage on it on my life. If I'm lying, I'm dying. 75% of the sausage crumbles were on one piece of the pizza. It was, I don't even know how high the person was who put together my pizza What, Chris? Was it what, Chris? Was that my piece? It was all my piece, pal. Oh, I'm glad you brought that up, Chris. So get this, and this is what's coming for you, buddy. If you guys have more kids and one of them's a boy, I accidentally, because I told you I did it online, instead of ordering one large pizza for the boys, I got two. I must have fat fingered the button. I got two. I thought it was pretty expensive. I got two large pizzas for the boys and then a small one for me. They almost cleared out both of them. There was like three pieces of pizza left this morning between two large pepperonis. Apparently, one large pepperoni pizza is not enough food now for two boys. Chris, I'm telling you right now, I know that's what the breadsticks are for. I should have ordered breadsticks, but that's another extra. Who knows what they charge for that? 5 shekels? Something like that. It's what, Chris? I'm telling you, it's expensive. Wait until they get older. It's backbreaking. I'm angry about it. I'm grounding somebody. James is already grounding because he got me sick. I'm grounding Luke too, just for the Pizza Hut suggestions. I think it was his suggestion. All right, I didn't actually get to anything worthwhile. I have no idea why I just did that. I'm salty about it, and I'm still hungry, and I'm still craving pizza. 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

0: The Jesse Kelly Show on a magnificent Monday. Remember, if you miss any part of the show, you can download it. iHeart, Spotify, iTunes. Before I get back to emails and other stuff, including, you know, the Memdani and them laughing on 9/11. I'll get to all that stuff in a moment. Back to the foreigner talk. You want some good news? This is from the Morse Report. The Trump administration has invoked the long unenforced Immigration Act of 1882 to prohibit entry into the United States of America any convict, lunatic, idiot, or any person unable to take care of himself or herself without becoming a public charge. Ultimately, this will allow the Trump administration to deny green cards to immigrants who are likely to use federal welfare, food stamps, or Medicaid, and to revoke the green cards of immigrants who are currently using these programs. The new rule is set to take effect Friday, September 18th. As a result, 5.6 million immigrants are expected to lose access to those benefits. That's what I'm talking about. Here's what they say about it.
1: The toll of this new rule cannot be overstated. It is estimated that up to
0: 4
1: million people

0: Hey, listen, this is James Tallarico, better known as Bottom. Don't you think Jesus would want open borders?
1: I often wonder, what would Jesus do if he visited the U.S. Senate? I think he would tell the senators on the floor, depart from me, for I was hungry and you cut my food assistance. I was sick and you kicked me off Medicaid. I was a stranger, and you deported me and my family.
0: Jesus wants open borders. Jesus would never want you to deport people who were here illegally. They say these things along with you're a racist to try to weaken you, to try to use your values against you. Don't ever let them do that. And speaking of Mamdani and AOC, Trump torched both of them because AOC and Mamdani went to a 9/11 ceremony last week on the anniversary. And Mamdani and AOC were seen snickering, smoking and joking at this very, very solemn, as you can imagine, ceremony to honor the fallen. This is a very, very sober, solemn event. Why were they joking? Well, it's really quite simple. Remember when Joe Biden, when we got those 13 warriors back from Afghanistan, and Joe Biden got himself in a lot of political hot water because he kept checking his watch. I remember one of the dads who was there came out and said, no, that was one picture. He checked his watch the whole time. The whole time Joe Biden was sitting there, oh gosh, how much longer is this going to be? Oh, I want to go home. I'm bored. Oh, how much longer is this going to check in his watch? Why? Well, it's quite simple. The country doesn't mean anything to these people. Americans, the sacrifices Americans make, it doesn't mean anything to these people because these people hate America and hate Americans. Now, Joe Biden knows he has to show up when those bodies get back, but he was so riddled with dementia, he wasn't aware of his surroundings enough to not check his watch. So he did what was natural to him. AOC, Mamdani. Why weren't they more solemn? Why were they laughing? They don't care anything, nothing about the people who died on 9/11, about those terrorist attacks. In order to bring yourself to care about the terrorist attacks of 9/11, you would have to care about America. You would have to care about Americans. Those thoughts never cross these people's minds, ever. Never cross their minds. Let's do some emails. Hey, Jesse. Just a heads up, the Giants end zone, I'm assuming he's talking about the New York Giants, said never forget this week. I thought that was kind of important. I don't know. Let me clarify. I've heard these statements many, many times in my life. Never again, never forget, never again, never forget. And I guess here's the thing. I'm not a huge fan of bumper sticker statements that are not backed up by action. That's where I'm at. Bumper sticker statements that are not backed up by concrete, tangible action means absolutely nothing. We had Al-Qaeda terrorists flying planes into buildings. Now, because that day hurt us so badly, still hurts me to this day, now we say to ourselves, never again. Okay. Well, what have we done to ensure that won't ever happen again? Oh, I see that we have, in response to that day, massively imported millions of Islam followers from all over the world in the United States of America. So are you selling me a never again bumper sticker while also building a mosque on every street corner in the United States of America? Because if you are, then you'll have to forgive me if I don't think never again actually means anything.

0: Oh, this is my problem. Never again. Chris brought this up because he was talking about camps in China. The Holocaust is one of those things. You know, 6 million, and the number is probably higher than that. 6 million freaking Jews butchered along with the gypsies and everyone else. And now, what do you get? Never again. Really? There are gigantic concentration camps right now in North Korea. And we know about them. Yeah. In China, right now. In China, they have organ harvesting camps where they take the Uyghurs, the Uyghur Muslims, and do allegedly unbearable things to them. Never again? What's that mean? Nothing. It's a bumper sticker. Look, I would love it if it was never again. I don't buy it. I don't like the bumper sticker stuff. All right, let's move off that. Get to a couple more emails here before we get to the CIA guy caught with $40 million in gold bars. 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

0: Monday. Remember, you can email us, jesse@jessekellyshow.com, with your friendly host, ADD Jesse, who forgot to actually play the 60-minute pilot little clip thing. And look, have I ever told you to go watch 60 Minutes before? Garbage, garbage, garbage show. But this is one of those ones you should probably watch. That guy who got downed in Iran, had to escape on foot. He sat down. He tells quite a tale.
1: It's dark, right? And can you tell me what you see around you?
2: It is dark, but much like early morning hunting trips, you know, the sun starts to come up and you can start to perceive elements of the environment around you. Iran is the size of Alaska. And in the heart of Iran, where we were, there are high desert valleys, but also amazing craggly cliffs. And so I find myself in one of those valleys with cliffs on either side.
3: Bravo told us the safest place for him to go was up. So he quickly made the decision, despite his broken bones, to hike and climb up a 7,000-foot ridgeline.
1: Given your injuries, how did you find the strength to make it up the mountain?
2: Never let a lack of motivation put you on Iranian TV.
1: You were thinking that.
2: Absolutely.
3: Soon after the crash, an Iranian news anchor announced a bounty for the capture of the Americans. Videos emerged on the internet of armed groups hunting for the downed crew.
2: I can tell you for a fact that they were looking for me.
0: I just want to say, first of all, the American spirit, the American fighting spirit is just awesome. We were in Slovenia, I told you, and we did a lot of hiking up there. I am relatively healthy, pretty decent shape, 45 years old, and we went and hiked the entire distance up elevation-wise, but the peak ended up being something like 5,700, 5,800 feet, something like that. Whew. I was sucking wind at the top of that thing. This dude has broken bones, and he hikes a 7,000-foot ridgeline in Iran. It's pretty awesome. That's one. Two, I reached out to BK, and he can't make it on today, maybe tomorrow, maybe the next day, because as you know, BK, a frequent guest of the show, was an Air Force PJ, an Air Force pararescueman. And those are the guys who went out, and they got these guys. And I'm sure, look, they're going to write a book about this someday, so we'll get all the details on it, but I hope you, as an American, if you are an American, I know we have international people, but if you are an American, I hope you appreciate, as I do, the fact that we are part of a country where we will move heaven and earth to go get guys we lose behind enemy lines, up to and including their dead bodies. We will, and we've told this story before, we will... we'll kill ourselves in the actual sense of it. We will kill ourselves to go get your dead body and bring it back home. That's freaking awesome. And I hope you don't think that other countries in the world operate that way. Are there some? Sure. But shoot, most, I would argue, countries in the world would tell you, well, just shoot yourself or something. We're not coming to get you. Just kill yourself. I told you before, the Russians, the Spetsnaz, allegedly, if you parachute in, the Spetsnaz is their special forces guys. If you parachute into a place and you break your arm, they'll, you know, bandage it up and whatnot. If you break your foot, they'll just shoot you and bury you right there. You're a hindrance to the mission. In the United States of America, we do things differently. And I think it's really freaking cool. I think it's really, really cool. And you know what? I'm playing it again for this friggin' warrior. Listen to this. This is... go watch this 60 Minutes. I'm telling you, I'm sure it's available for free online.
1: It's dark, right? And can you tell me what you see around you?
2: It is dark, but much like early morning hunting trips, you know, the sun starts to come up and you can start to perceive elements of the environment around you. Iran is the size of Alaska. And in the heart of Iran, where we were, there are high desert valleys, but also amazing craggly cliffs. And so I find myself in one of those valleys with cliffs on either side.
3: Bravo told us the safest place for him to go was up. So he quickly made the decision, despite his broken bones, to hike and climb up a 7,000-foot ridgeline.
1: Given your injuries, how did you find the strength to make it up the mountain?
2: Never let a lack of motivation put you on Iranian TV.
1: You were thinking that.
2: Absolutely.
3: Soon after the crash, an Iranian news anchor announced a bounty for the capture of the Americans. Videos emerged on the internet of armed groups hunting for the downed crew.
2: I can tell you for a fact that they were looking for me.
0: An American fighting man goes down with broken bones, and he hikes 7,000 feet up to hide from his captors, and he does so because he knows we have brave men deep in enemy territory out there trying to find him and bring him home safe. And they did. That's awesome. That's awesome. Look, you can disagree with the Iran stuff and all that. I've been very clear about my views on it. That's freaking awesome. These guys are awesome. 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We'll be back.

0: 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The race for AI.
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27: Play the good things. Let's remember. The Democrat Party is the largest criminal enterprise in the history of the world. When you look at the number of its members, the amount of money that flows through its hands, the Democrat Party is a criminal syndicate. If you're a Democrat, when you get elected, you are given the keys to the vault of the Treasury. You then will raid that Treasury as fast as humanly possible and hand out generous goodies to the people you consider to be your allies. This is how Democrat city councilmen operate. Democrats at the state level operate that. Democrats at the federal level operate that. What's it look like? Oh, I don't know. Hey, Lee Zeldin, what did the Biden administration do?
28: Shockingly, roughly $20 billion of your tax dollars were parked at an outside financial institution by the Biden EPA. This scheme was the first of its kind in EPA history, and it was purposefully designed to obligate all of the money in a rush job with reduced oversight. Even further, this pot of $20 billion was awarded to just eight entities that were then responsible for doling out your money to NGOs and others at their discretion with far less transparency. Just under $7 billion was sent to one entity called the Climate United Fund.
27: Democrats are the largest criminal syndicate in the history of the world. They take your money,
4: and they hand billions of it to their friends. This is Todd Blanche. Or no, you know what? I'll play Kelly Loeffler first. She's the SBA chief. Listen to this.
5: During the pandemic, the SBA delivered $1.2 trillion through COVID, EIDL, and PPP. Now, at least $200 billion of that was stolen, meaning scam artists purchased luxury cars, homes, vacations with the stolen money that was aimed at small businesses and saving the employees that they employ. The Biden administration looked the other way and attempted to forgive known fraudulent loans.
4: Let me play that for you again. I'll play it for you because, boy, it's those last words who really drive the point home. Keep in mind, just what she lays out here. Fraudulent loans were given out. Money goes to sports cars and boats and mansions and everything else. The Biden administration finds out about it and tries to forgive the loan.
5: During the pandemic, the SBA delivered $1.2 trillion through COVID, EIDL, and PPP. Now, at least $200 billion of that was stolen, meaning scam artists purchased luxury cars, homes, vacations with the stolen money that was aimed at small businesses and saving the employees that they employ. The Biden administration looked the other way and attempted to forgive known fraudulent loans.
4: Yep. Here was Attorney General Todd Blanche, because we can't possibly talk about fraud without, of course, surprise, surprise, finding foreigners involved in it.
6: A grand jury charged two individuals with 47 counts of wire fraud, money laundering, and conspiracy. And here's what they did. They submitted an attempt to obtain fraudulent PPP loans on behalf of 100 and plus immigrants from Cuba. They falsely claimed that they were self-employed and each had earned approximately $100,000 in gross income in 2019, so before the pandemic, when they actually were not self-employed. They actually worked at a Northern Iowa meatpacking plant or somewhere else in Northern Iowa. This effort was an attempt to collect $4.5 million in taxpayer money. And PPP actually distributed over $2 million as part of this scheme. Now, this couple has now fled the country, and they remain at large, but we're working hard to get them back here.
4: How about that? Here's Vice President J.D. Vance.
7: So we're going to suspend about 870,000 people from being able to access these funds in the future and from being able to borrow money from the American taxpayer. If you screwed the American taxpayer, the federal government is now going to say you're cut off, no more, you shouldn't be applying anymore, and if you do apply, you're no longer able to get those benefits. Pretty common sense.
4: How about that? Now, one final one. This will probably, well, I shouldn't say probably. This will possibly only apply to you if you're listening from some sort of a major urban area, because it's such a big industry in a major urban areas. But I guess there are smaller areas where it will apply. Your city or your state, does it have homeless programs? We're going to combat homelessness. You have anything like that? Well, I want to let you know something. They're stealing money. They're all stealing money. All of them. Every one of them. The money doesn't, of course, actually get down to the homeless people. Sure, they'll end up with a can of soup or something like that. The money gets filtered through this group who takes a cut, and then that group who takes a cut, and then that group who takes a cut. Democrats use homelessness programs to steal money on behalf of their political allies. Oh, speaking of which, Karen Bass is not going to testify.
8: I cannot attend due to my schedule. I will tell you, though, Jake.
4: By the way, what was she asked? Congress wanted her to testify. What about? $1 billion in homelessness funding. No one knows where it went.
8: I cannot attend due to my schedule. I will tell you, though, Jacob, that it's not just me showing up. They also asked for a ton of documents. And we will cooperate with that, as we have with the other investigations. But when they do that, when they pile investigations on you, you can imagine how much money is being wasted, spent, because you have to have attorneys, you have to have staff that go through and send them document after document. I served there. I know what this dog and pony show is. I know what those House hearings are about. And, you know, in my opinion, one, I could not make it this week. But two, I just think it is a complete misuse of resources in the city and a waste of time on the federal side.
4: Okay, I check my schedule, just no time. And by the way, this is such a waste of time. They want me to get documentation out there. Oh, that would be fascinating documentation, wouldn't it? Imagine if you could go through, especially in these blue areas, New York, California, Connecticut, Massachusetts. Imagine if you could go through these blue areas and trace all the dollars that flow through the homelessness programs. How much Democrat corruption you would find at the heart of these programs. Ugh, I'll give you the willies. Hey, Jesse, a while back you were talking about how important it is for men to lead. With the current conversation about insane liberal women thinking Lindsey Clancy shouldn't be convicted for murdering her children, I can't help but think that had I not met my husband in college, I could have become one of those women. I was raised as a feminist and was sent off to college to earn a degree and start a career. God, thankfully, had other plans for me, and I met my husband on our first day of college. He's a wonderful Christian man and led me to change my worldview. I think it will take time to undo all the damage feminism has inflicted on our country, but I do believe that men are going to have to lead women away from it. But one of the most, I mean, of all the controversial things that I say, one of the ones that'll get the most blowback, and I understand why, is when I say that I blame men for the rise of feminism. And you'll get guys who email in and be like, there's nothing we can do. It's the law. It's corporate America. If these commie hag harpies have risen to have as much influence as they have, that is only possible with a vacuum of leadership from strong men. It's only possible. I don't care what feminists say to me. I don't care what they say about me. Email into the show. Doesn't bother me at all. I'm not listening. Get back in your Subaru, lady. Not listening in over here. Not worried about it at all. Men, we have to step up and save this country. Especially you young men who are listening. Maybe that's you. You have a duty to your community and your country to step up, get involved, and lead. 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We'll be back. What, Chris? We can make jokes. It's fine.
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0: It is the Jesse Kelly Show on a fantastic, wonderful Monday. Remember, you can email us, jesse@jessekellyshow.com, and I'll get back to those emails in just a second. But speaking of the Clancy thing, because we just got that email about it, do you remember, it wasn't even way far back either. I think it was Friday. Christmas was Friday, right? Thursday. Remember on Thursday when this unbelievably handsome radio host said this?
1: We've talked about this many times before, but let's remember again and again and again. When you look at a communist, you almost undoubtedly, and me too, define them different than they define themselves. When there's a communist on CNN, you say to yourself, you're supposed to be a journalist. You're a journalist. Why are you being biased? When there's some hag third grade teacher with a tranny flag in her classroom, you say, you're a teacher. You're supposed to just teach third grade. When there's a general who's only promoting the gay soldiers, no more whites and no more straights, you say to yourself, but you're a general. The communist doesn't see himself that way. The communist sees himself at all times as a warrior, a soldier for the cause of the communist revolution. And whatever role that soldier may play, that is secondary to his prime goal, his prime objective. His objective is the revolution, and he intends, or she intends, to be a soldier on behalf of that revolution. How on earth could you feel excited that you were about to get a not guilty verdict?
2: He had reasonable doubt. He admitted he had reasonable doubt after we watched that video of the interview. I think that's when it was. He admitted he had reasonable doubt. And I started filling out the forms. I was so excited.
1: That woman doesn't see herself as a juror. That woman sees herself as a warrior, a soldier. And what she was presented with was what so many soldiers, for whatever cause, have been excited about for centuries. What she was presented with there was an opportunity to be a hero for the cause.
0: Remember when I said that? Well, I have great news. This Paula Devlin, one of these crazy jurors, she's still out there making the media rounds. She went on CBS and said this.
3: We knew that this was a turning point, and this would be something that could change something to make it better for other women in the future, for other families.
0: What did she just say? Keep in mind, this was a trial, a jury trial, a woman on trial for butchering her children. You as a juror, your only job is guilty or not guilty. Guilty or not, that's your job. That trial, that particular case. Hey, juror, do you see yourself as a juror?
3: We knew that this was a turning point, and this would be something that could change something to make it better for other women in the future.
1: She sees herself as a revolutionary. Dead kids, doesn't matter.
0: Doesn't matter. It could be, I've got news for you. It could be a million dead people, 10 million dead people, 100 million dead people. All that's just water under the bridge when it comes to the revolution. They always see themselves as communists first. They wear different skin suits to fool us. That's just a juror. That's just a teacher. That's just a CEO. She just works in HR. A lot of them work in HR. They wear these skin suits to pull the wool over our eyes, but in the end, they're communists first. Now, moving on from that,
1: This 102-year-old World War II veteran, he sung a God Bless America. I'm not gonna play it for you, but everyone was talking about how wonderful it was. This is, you know, 9/11 anniversary, things like that. I mentioned earlier in the show that if you have a Vietnam veteran in your life, whoever that may be, relative, neighbor, ask him about it. See if they'll talk to you about it. That, just triple that when it comes to World War II veterans. This is crazy to say. At least for me it is, because I'm 45. We're about out of them. Isn't that sad? We're about out of them. There aren't many left. The ones who are out there that, I mean, shoot, they've got, it's got to be about all of them are over 100. If not, they're all pushing 100. We're almost out of them. And those wonderful men, man, and because there aren't many, you probably don't know any. But maybe you do. Maybe there's one down at the American Legion right now having a beer and a cigar. Get your butt down there and eat some fried fish and talk to that man. Ask him stuff. We are almost to the point where we can't talk to them anymore and they'll just be gone. All right? If you have one in your life, and not to be too on the nose about this, but hurry up before he dies. Call him and talk to him. All right? All right. 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

a fantastic, wonderful Monday. 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The Rear Admiral, Pete Buttigieg, he's out there and he's making his pitch. Everybody knows he's been trying to climb the pole and get to the top. He wants the top job. He's tired of being on the bottom. Pete Buttigieg wants to be president of the United States of America. He wants it so bad, it's dripping off of him. That's how badly he wants it. Now, he gave it the old college try last time. Remember, he ran in that big crowded primary field, the one where Bernie Sanders was kicking the crap out of everybody. But Pete Buttigieg ran into the wall. And that wall is a black one. Black people make up 13% of the population of the United States of America. So you may say, okay, no big deal. Black people have a huge say in who wins or doesn't win the Democrat primary, especially in early primary states. You could say it's a oversized influence, I guess you could say, but without the black vote, you are not getting through it. And I know here in the United States of America, we all have to pretend that white people are bigoted and everyone else is a saint. However, different cultures, every culture has its own bigotries and prejudices. Every single culture does. And whether you like it or not, every culture has different standards and different things they look down upon. The black community can't stand black people. Or gay people, I mean. To be gay in the black community will get you ostracized faster than anything else, I think. It is not popular. And I'll tell you what, every single black dude I know, they all tell me the same thing in private, too. This is not what I'm just telling you publicly. In private, they'll tell you, dude, if I even was gay, I could.

is the one who leads every single Democrat primary. That's why she's out there giving drunken speeches again. Apparently still hasn't read a book, but she's out there thinking about it. Then there's Pete. Now, in order for Pete to do that, he's going to have to come from behind. Can he do that? Well, never say never. Let's do some emails. Mr. Pickleball, how in the world could a CIA official obtain $40 million in gold bars and he isn't even a politician? Did you see this story? This one's from Fortune. The headline is, former CIA official found with $40 million in gold bars for, quote, work-related expenses reaches a tentative plea deal. How is this humanly possible? Well, let's talk, shall we? A lot of this is stuff we know, but the United States of America has a ridiculous amount of money compared to the rest of the world. And you and I will never fully appreciate that. At least I don't, because I've only ever lived in America. I've been plenty of other places. I've seen evidence with it. I can put it into words somewhat, but how much money we have? Well, the state of Texas has an economy that's roughly the size of Russia's. Russia's thought of as this near peer superpower, all these nukes. Yeah, they're fine. That big country, it's Texas. Texas. Russia can't even sniff California's economy. So we have ridiculous amounts of money, okay? Because we have ridiculous amounts of money, various people in various branches of government, they get, to make it simple, they get the company credit card, if you will. And it is a company credit card without limit. Now, when it comes to an organization like the CIA, intelligence gathering and all the other illegal crap they do, their job's to do illegal stuff. It's the FBI's job to follow the law, which is hilarious because they shouldn't exist anymore, but it's the FBI's job to follow the law. Frankly, it's the CIA's job to break the law. Their job is to go out and do things that are not allowed in places. That's their job. Their job is to break the law. Now, an organ... Chris, can they hear the fire alarm that just went off? They can? Can I keep doing the show anyway? Ah, screw it. Well, what are we going to do? Turn it off? Well, if you just heard that beeping, that's the fire alarm going off. You just have to tough it out. Anyway, CIA's job is to break the law. Just is. Combine that with access to the Treasury, and what you're going to have is a human being who, I'm not going to say is a criminal, but a human being who probably has criminal tendencies. He has criminal tendencies and he has the company credit card. Think about if you were one of these CIA guys. I don't mean one of the analysts sitting at a desk. If you're one of these CIA guys and you spend your life, you know, you're working with this rebel group in this country and you're working with this separatist movement in this country and, you know, you're trying to fund revolution. Think how much money passes through your hands at various points in time. Think about the volume, the resources that pass through your hands. Remember, trying to think if it was in that book, Zero Footprint. I think it was the book's Zero Footprint. Again, Zero Footprint. And I may be quoting the wrong book, so forgive me if I am. I haven't read it in forever. But he was talking about the work they were doing with this, I forget which Muslim country it was in, but there was a warlord, and it was really quite simple. He just wanted paid. You had to grab a gigantic quantity of money, and I actually think it was gold, but again, I don't want to say that for sure because I haven't read the book in a while. And they had to take a big old chest full of gold, like Blackbeard, and they had to bring it over and plop it down on this guy's desk. That's what the CIA does all day, every day. You do that for long enough, you're going to get a guy who's looking at all that cash and figuring out a way he can keep it. All right? Look, I hope he didn't keep it. I hope the government's going to give it all to preborn. Chris, maybe we should do the math on this. Chris, you'll be good at this. What is 40?

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0: is the Jesse Kelly Show on a fantastic Monday, but we'll be back to do it again tomorrow. And you can email us jesse@jessekellyshow.com. All right, let's do some more of these before we get out of here. Hey, Jesse, tonight you were talking about how communists have groups they consider to be theirs. You were noting how communist journalist Gail Clark could not imagine. I thought that was Gail King. Anyway, you could not imagine a black man would believe a woman to be guilty of strangling her children. So my question is, do the communists pick specific groups based on the oppressor, oppressed, sick thinking? Is it the case that some groups are easier to convince that they are oppressed? How do they decide what groups they own? That's a very good question. Well, the communist works very, very hard to create malcontents. That is true. Remember that communism is not complicated. The definition of communism is it's the religion of the malcontent. The religion of the malcontent. You find somebody who is bitter, miserable, envious, hates their life, hates their parents, hates their country, hates their whatever. You have found for yourself a prime communist recruit for your cause. And as I just said, they're fine with creating them. They will create them every way they can. Sometimes it's a long-term creation. What does a long-term creation look like? Well, look at feminism in the United States of America. The long-term goal of feminism was to make legions of future women into prime communist recruits. Has it been successful? Well, I don't know. Every other demographic votes majority Republican. Single women vote about 75% Democrat. Of course it has been successful. But that took a long, long time for feminism to, I say advance, but degrade to the point where now, if you're a young 18, 19, 20-year-old woman, there's a 70-75% chance that you hate men, hate yourself, hate your country, hate Republicans, hate this, hate that, and you will be a loyal communist recruit. So that was created through the feminist movement in large part. Another way communists create them is the tranny stuff, the LGBTQ tranny stuff, all that LGBTQ demon mob crap. I mean, as I pointed out before, as harsh as this reality may be, if you can get that 14, 15-year-old girl, get her in to see a shrink, and then get her into a surgeon, and have that surgeon start chopping off body parts of hers, and soon they're injecting her with puberty blockers, she's completely mutilated beyond belief, what chance does that child have to be happy and content? None. Almost none. Almost a guarantee that person will be bitter and miserable. Well, there's your communist recruit. You just created them on the operating table. Now, setting that aside, mostly what they go for are groups who are already malcontented. Sometimes they have a good reason to be. Sometimes they don't. Remember, the Soviets were extremely purposeful. This has been widely written about now. In infiltrating the American civil rights movement. It was prime for them. You had this block of people who were understandably upset with how they were being treated in the United States of America. The Soviets didn't create that condition, but the Soviets identified, hey, if we can get in there, we'll start pushing all this, you know, black liberation theology, Marxist crazy stuff. We have found a wedge we can drive into American society, and they did it, and they're wildly successful at it. So that's just the thing. It's a little bit of both. I'll put it that way. A little bit of both. Hey, Jesse, I work in pro pickleball. Chris, you hear this? I work in pro pickleball. Said, yes, it's pro pickleball. God bless America. If you ever want to join my coaching staff to help teach pickleball to lesser humans, just say the word. I could be a wildly successful pickleball coach. That's one. Two, I told you I got sick this weekend. I didn't get to play in the pickleball tournament. Now, that's not even the worst news. Here's the worst news. My son, my youngest son, Luke, he's just a very grown-up, independent kid. Bit of a stoic like his old man is. Just a wonderful, wonderful kid, though. Responsible, but independent. Has his own thought, wants to do his own thing in all the good ways, right? No complaining whatsoever. I told you he got his license. He just turned 16, got his license. He's just gone all the time now. He's gone. When we got back from our vacation, did I tell you this last week? When we got back from our vacation in Slovenia, he wasn't even home. We'd been gone for 8 days. We're looking forward to seeing him. He was out with his friends, had to go shop and buy something, and then he went and lifted weights with his buddy. We didn't see him till late that night. He's just gone. He's left us already. He didn't wait till he was 18 to leave us. He turned 16, got his license, and we lost him. I bet you money he won't even be home when I get home tonight. Luke, when I told him he was going to have to go find someone else to play with him in the pickleball tournament, he wasn't mad. I know, Chris. I know. I told this story to one of my buddies, a New York guy I was hanging out with last night. His kid's the exact same age. He's had two season tickets to the Yankees forever. Like, his parents had them forever. His son dropped this one on him yesterday. Dad, I'm not interested in mine for next year. Wants to go hang out with his friends. My buddy was so wounded. He's like, I don't even know what to do. They just leave you. Whatever. Pure Talk will never leave you. Pure Talk will never leave you nor forsake you. Pure Talk will be there providing incredible service on the same big towers. They'll always be there charging you less money. They'll always be there hiring Americans because a Vietnam veteran runs Pure Talk. Pick up your cell phone. You don't need that big wireless company. You can switch right now on that cell phone. Pick up that cell phone, dial #250 and say Jesse Kelly. You know what you're going to talk to? You know who you're going to talk to? An American. An American who speaks English. And that American who speaks English, they're going to be nice to you. Pleasant, helpful. You may think this is a pain or a stress. It will be easy. Switching to Pure Talk is easy, and you save a bunch of money. #250, say Jesse Kelly.
1: And now,
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0: Saudi pipeline outage threatens the loss of 4% of the global oil supply. That does not seem ideal. America is slamming the brakes on the Cameron network, tracking your every move. I'll be interested now that Trump came out in favor of the Flock stuff, how that ends up. Trump says he will lift the tariff on Irish whiskey. I love this guy. Speaker Johnson says Congress would need to approve Trump's $5,000 dividend. Yeah, like I told you already, that thing's never going to come. You know what is going to come? The show tomorrow. It's going to come quick. That's all.

0: The debate over artificial intelligence heats up. I'm Lisa Lucera, Fox News. After the heads of tech companies over the weekend called for putting the brakes on AI advancement and more regulation, Vice President J.D. Vance was asked about it this afternoon.
1: But it's something that we're concerned by, but we want to make sure that we actually regulate smartly and we're thoughtful about the risk here. So there are obviously risks to AI. There are some benefits to AI.
0: Former Anthropic researcher Jacob Coxon tells Fox's Sean Hannity.
2: Nuclear weapons, you discussed, could be used for good or evil, but AI is the only technology that can use itself. So no matter what we want, whether we want to use it for good and get there first, the AI wants things itself, and that's what makes it so unique as a technology in ways, so uniquely terrifying.
0: President Trump has called concerns over artificial intelligence a hoax and a conspiracy. Senate Majority Leader Chuck Schumer has called for all senators' classified briefing on AI development. The Supreme Court has rejected President Trump's bid to restrict mail ballots for the midterm elections, allowing states to continue sending out ballots under the same processes used for years. The court's majority didn't detail its reasoning, though Justice Samuel Alito said in his dissent, the Postal Service has broad authority to regulate the mail and likely does have the power to enforce President Trump's restrictions. The president signed off on new ethics rules that are part of a cryptocurrency bill headed for a Senate vote this week.
3: According to the legislation's Republican authors, the president agreed to about 80% of the proposal that includes state attorneys general's ability to enforce the crypto bill. President Trump's support is viewed as key to several Republican senators voting in favor of the Clarity Act.
0: Fox's Jared Halpern at the White House. Democrats calling for stronger ethics language about crypto holdings after President Trump reported more than $1 billion in crypto-related earnings. 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
7: White victim, female, pretty, wealthy.
6: A white woman's murder shocks the city. A black man from the projects comes forward with information about the case.
8: He says the police are his friends.
6: But out of nowhere, he goes from star witness to prime suspect.
8: And then that's it. They turn on him.
6: The system is hungry for a conviction. Lee Harris is sentenced to 90 years.
9: I get 90 years for killing somebody I have never seen.
6: Behind bars, Lee finds an unlikely ally in his cellie, Robert. The pair are like chalk and cheese. There's no way their paths would ever cross on the outside. But as a fellow inmate, Robert sees through the lies and vows to do the unthinkable. Clear Lee's name.
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15: President Trump is defending the AI industry. Nick Harper reports the comments come after some have expressed major concerns, including Anthropic CEO Dario Amodei and House Minority Leader Hakeem Jeffries.
16: Posting on social media, he said that there is no need for more regulations. We already have tremendous criminal and regulatory power over AI companies. There is a sick conspiracy, wrote the president, against AI and data centers.
15: In a Truth Social post, Trump said, quote, the only control or guardrails that AI needs is a strong and smart high IQ president, and the USA has that in spades. Meantime, OpenAI is ruling out pursuing an IPO this year. CEO Sam Altman tells Fortune doing so now would be ill-advised. And the long-awaited and long-delayed next-generation Tesla Roadster is coming. CEO Elon Musk took to X over the weekend to announce that the Roadster would be unveiled on October 1st. Tech Report, I'm Matt Mattinson.
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0: This is Lee Habib, and this is Our American Stories, and we tell stories about everything here on this show, from the arts to sports, and from business to history, and your stories, too. And up next is the story of Mike and Deborah Bailey. After losing their daughter to an overdose, the Baileys did what some would consider to be the unthinkable, by forgiving the dealer who sold the drugs to their daughter.
1: Ashlyn was really fun, little tiny thing, always smiling.
2: Full of energy. She's one of those just magnetic people.
1: But she was at church all the time, so she was very familiar. So she was 6 years old when she became a Christian. She just was like, Mom, I want to do this. She talked to the children's minister as well as the pastor, and they were like, yes, she totally gets it and totally understands.
2: From a little bitty age, she wanted to be a cheerleader. She was the one that they would just see how high they could throw her, you know? And she loved it. When she started in kindergarten, she came home upset because some of the other girls wouldn't let her be in the club because she wasn't big enough. And it really crushed her.
1: When people would tease her about it, she would just kind of laugh with it. They didn't really think it bothered her. She would forgive and just kind of move on.
2: I think it's something that started at an early age, built that toughness up. I think she kind of went over and above to prove to everybody that she was important. So I really think she started experimenting with drugs just to prove that she was, you know, she was cool like the rest of the gang, you know. So Ashlyn's addiction started kind of in ninth grade as her just sampling weed just to try to fit in. And that kind of grew into, you know, a stronger addiction over time and stronger pills. Her senior year, it was really taking a pretty hard slide, her attitude around us. And we had been trying to parent her through it. She ended up deciding to go to rehab. Came back from that, a very strong Christian, but she went right back into the same environment that she was in before she went out there. And within 2 or 3 days, she was already back to smoking weed again. 2 or 3 years, it was just a downhill spiral. Her drugs kept getting stronger and harder. She got on a pretty hard opiate addiction that led to heroin. Ashlyn went to purchase heroin, ended up purchasing heroin that was mainly fentanyl. They told us that they had found her dead of an overdose in an abandoned house downtown Birmingham. It was leading up to the sentencing hearing for the drug dealer.
1: I don't know that I felt anything for or against him. We don't ever know if she would have been clean. You know, that chance was taken away from her.
2: I'm dealing with anger. At times, you know, it's like, man, he needs to get what he got coming to him. I mean, that's the earthly side as a dad because, you know, what I love so much got taken from me. And about that time, our son came to us and said, can I go see him? Because I want to go talk to him and I want to offer him forgiveness. And I was like, well.
3: And I knew that I needed to go and talk to him or write him a letter or something. Just to let him know that I forgive him. I get freedom from it, but he also knows that I don't have any anger or hatred towards him. So I knew that I had to because Jesus forgave me and I'm called to forgive others.
2: If he's got it, that's just confirmation for me that we're doing the right thing by doing it because all three of us are being convicted of the same thing. So we went ahead and we wrote him a letter of forgiveness. As a family, we write this letter to you, hopefully through the eyes of Christ, not to condemn you, but to allow your conviction to change your heart and your life. You need to know that we do not hold any ill feelings toward you as a person created by God. We extend forgiveness to you for the wrongs against our family in the same way that Christ has forgiven our wrongs. I think it kind of hit home, I hope anyway. Forgiveness is not righting a wrong. It is not reconciling a wrong, fixing it. But what forgiveness is what's happened can keep me in bondage. And I'm not going to allow that, what you did, to have a stronghold over me. So I'm releasing this to God. Our goal also is God loves Roderick, the guy that killed him, as much as he loves anybody. So, I mean, he's got a story. God's got a plan for him, just like he's got for me. You know, I don't want to be the thing that keeps him from that, number one, but I want to be the one that helps, or we do, that leads him maybe closer to God. As many things as Ashlyn may have gotten wrong, the one thing she did get right was forgiveness. And all of us are going to have some struggles. We're all going to have some failures. We're all going to have some people that hurt us. Forgiveness, like, changes it all. And I think that's one thing that she really did get right. And if I could copy her on that, you know, I think I would be in a lot better place than I would have been without it.
0: And what a story, and the power of forgiveness. Christian or not, forgiveness, well, sometimes that's all you have. And if you don't forgive, well, you are in bondage, and that hate will consume you. What a story indeed. That's Mike and Deborah Bailey, their daughter Ashlyn, lost to fentanyl and to opioids. And my goodness, we've been doing any number of stories about families losing children to drug overdoses. And fentanyl has been the chief problem over the last few years. Fentanyl knows no class. It just comes in. It's a killer. And what a forgiveness story here, folks. The son teaching the adults the power of forgiveness. That letter, well, what better thing can you do to let go of that hate? My goodness, what a thing to read if you're the person who sold those drugs. What a second chance you're about to have if you'll just allow yourself to. And we do a lot of prison stories here on this show too. The power of forgiveness, the power of love. Mike and Deborah Bailey's story, Ashlyn's story, and of course the son's story and that dealer's story here on Our American Story. 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

0: This is Our American Stories, and our next one comes from a man who's simply known as the History Guy. His videos are watched by hundreds of thousands of people of all ages on YouTube. The History Guy is also heard here on Our American Stories. In 1984, during a period of Cold War tension, a Soviet submarine collided with a United States aircraft carrier. Here's the History Guy with the story of the USS Kitty Hawk collision.
1: It was March 21st, 1984, and the supercarrier USS Kitty Hawk was in the Sea of Japan. Commissioned in April 1961, Kitty Hawk was the first of a class of three so-called supercarriers, upgraded versions of the previous Forrestal class. Capable of carrying 85 aircraft and with a crew complement of 5,624 officers and men, the Kitty Hawk had served throughout the Vietnam War and continued serving in the Western Pacific. She had been sent to the Sea of Japan in March to participate in Team Spirit exercises. Team Spirit was a joint exercise with the United States and the Republic of Korea, held annually from 1976 to 1993. The exercise was designed to evaluate and improve the interoperability of the ROK and U.S. forces. The operation, so close to the Soviet Far East, attracted the attention of the Soviet military. Kitty Hawk reported that over the course of the exercise, the carrier and its escorts came in contact with 43 Soviet aircraft, 6 Soviet surface elements, and 1 Soviet submarine. The submarine was the Victor-class submarine K-314. Designated Project 671, or Scorpionfish, by the Soviet Navy and given the NATO designation Victor-1, the Victor-class was a series of nuclear-powered attack submarines designed to counter enemy vessels, especially American nuclear attack submarines. Although its exact armament at the time is still classified, the submarine was likely armed with both torpedoes and missiles, including SSN-15 Starfish nuclear-armed anti-submarine missiles. The Kitty Hawk was aware that it was being shadowed by the submarine since it had left the South Korean port of Pusan on March 19th. Such behavior was not uncommon, as an officer aboard Kitty Hawk explained to the New York Times. They play cat and mouse with us all the time. As part of their tracking, the U.S. had simulated destroying the submarine, that is, had units in a position where they could have destroyed the submarine in a combat situation, 15 times. A former aviator who piloted a P-3B Orion anti-submarine and surveillance aircraft explained, "Chasing Ivan was great fun. Serious business, but nevertheless great fun. The only problem was that when you caught Ivan, you had to let him go." On the night of March 21st, the Kitty Hawk was leaving the Sea of Japan, heading south to the Yellow Sea. As they deployed, the Kitty Hawk's escorts moved away, some 2.5 miles distant. This, in essence, left the Kitty Hawk blind to the location of the K-314. The carrier did not have its own sonar equipment, but instead relied on its escort vessels and aircraft to track the submarine. If it were a wartime situation, the submarine would never have gotten within the battle group, Pentagon spokesman Michael Birch explained in a UPI report. "In peacetime, it's not required that the Navy keep 24-hour watch on Soviet submarines," Birch continued. "These were peacetime conditions. It's not unusual to lose contact." Still, the pilot of the P-3B Orion explained that he and his crew knew that the submarine was in the area of the carrier, and in fact speculated that the submarine was attempting a maneuver where it tries to hide underneath the carrier to mask the submarine's sound, a technique which the pilot said generally doesn't work. But the K-314 wasn't trying to hide. Instead, the submarine, under the command of Captain Vladimir Evsenko, had lost track of the Kitty Hawk. The most likely reason was simply the rough seas. An expert quoted in the Washington Post commented that it is a very confusing world beneath the surface, and observed that the Sea of Japan, which is relatively shallow and is teeming with commercial and military ships, is one of the noisiest in the world, confusing the sonar that submarines use to track other ships. There is an additional problem as well, as sonar, which tracks sound, leaves a notorious blind spot in the baffles behind a submarine, where the noise of its own screws makes it impossible to detect other ships across an approximately 60-degree arc. Some sailors suggest that either the Kitty Hawk had made an abrupt course change or was engaging in a deceptive lighting exercise, so the ship would change its running lighting configuration to appear like the guided missile cruiser USS Long Beach. While such operations would have been intended to confuse surface ships, it may also have confused the K-314. In any case, having lost his target, Captain Evsenko decided to bring the K-314 to periscope depth. When he looked through the periscope, he was stunned to see that he and the Kitty Hawk were on a collision course. He immediately ordered the submarine to dive, but by then, it was already too late. At approximately 10 p.m., some 150 miles off the coast of Korea, in rough seas and pitch black night, the nuclear-powered and armed Soviet submarine K-314 collided with the nuclear-armed carrier USS Kitty Hawk. Captain Rogers was on the bridge at the time, monitoring one of the ship's radars. He said, "We felt a sudden shudder, a very violent shudder." The radar was designed to detect surface contacts and would not have seen the still-submerged submarine. There was no indication that anyone on the Kitty Hawk saw the submarine in the moments before the collision, and there likely wouldn't have been time to make a response if they had. A sailor on the flight deck felt the shudder, too, explaining, "That is something you normally don't feel on a carrier." A sailor in the messroom said his tray jumped up 4 inches. Others, however, seemed to barely notice, writing the shudder off as rough seas. One sailor described asking shipmates in a TV lounge if they felt something, and they insisted that he was crazy. On the P-3 Orion, they could hear a great scraping noise through their hydrophones. Sailors on the Kitty Hawk said the scraping noise lasted 5 to 8 minutes as the submarine dragged along the keel. Evsenko was quoted on the website Russia Beyond, recalling that the first thought was that the conning tower had been destroyed and the submarine's body was cut to pieces. They confirmed that the periscope and antennas were still working when they felt a second strike on the starboard side. The collision could have been much worse. It was a glancing blow off the right side of Kitty Hawk's bow. The second strike that Evsenko felt was when the submarine's propeller struck the hull of the Kitty Hawk, breaking off a piece that was left in the Kitty Hawk's bow. The submarine was forced to surface. The Kitty Hawk immediately launched a pair of SH-3 Sea King helicopters to render assistance. The submarine appeared to have a dent or crease between its stern and sail. It's reported moving at a slow 5 knots towards the Soviet naval base at Vladivostok, while a guided missile cruiser, Petropavlovsk, steamed apparently to the submarine's assistance. The submarine did not answer the Kitty Hawk's offers of assistance, nor did it request any, and the Soviet government refused to comment. News reports at the time said that the Kitty Hawk detected no nuclear leak from the submarine and that President Reagan was apprised of the situation. The Kitty Hawk remained for approximately 2 hours in order to be available in case it needed to render assistance, but then continued on its course. Other U.S. Navy ships remained in the area. While the initial reports were that the Kitty Hawk had taken only superficial damage, within a day the Navy reported that the carrier was taking on water. The collision had ruptured a fuel tank storing aircraft fuel, which was then becoming contaminated with seawater. The crew had to pump the fuel from the tank. The Kitty Hawk had a hole in the bow and a gash from the submarine's propeller below the waterline. Divers the next day brought up a piece of the propeller that had been lodged in the hull, and the crew had it mounted in a hangar. The Navy described the damage as minor, saying that it could be repaired at sea and was not significant enough to affect normal operations. Although crew members aboard Kitty Hawk speculated that there was a significant risk for the crew of the submarine after being rolled over in a collision, the Russian Navy has never provided information on the extent of the damage to the K-314. Several members of the Kitty Hawk and other U.S. ships' crews noted seeing welding sparks as members of the K-314 crew engaged in apparent repairs. The K-314 was not able to return to base under its own power and was eventually met by a seagoing tug. The report in Russia Beyond quotes Captain Evsenko saying that there was no loss of life aboard the submarine. The general feeling aboard the Kitty Hawk was that the submarine had taken more damage than the carrier, prompting jokes about the Kitty Hawk being the first anti-submarine carrier weapon. The crew painted a red submarine on the ship's island near the bridge to mark their victory, but the Navy later made them remove it. The Kitty Hawk underwent repairs at Subic Bay Naval Base in the Philippines, which crew members described as filling the damaged voids with concrete. During the repairs, it was discovered that some of the submarine's specialized outer coating had scraped off onto Kitty Hawk, could be analyzed, allowing the U.S. a minor intelligence coup. The USS Kitty Hawk continued to serve clear into the next century and wasn't decommissioned until 2009 after an impressive nearly 49-year service in the United States Navy. She was the last oil-fired U.S. carrier to serve. Sometimes the story about what did not happen is as interesting as the story that what did. The fact that an event was, well, far less catastrophic than it might have been is history that deserves to be remembered.
0: Indeed, and you're listening to The History Guy. If you want more stories of forgotten history, please subscribe to his YouTube channel, The History Guy. History deserves to be remembered. A great story, The History Guy's story, the day a Soviet nuclear attack submarine rammed an American aircraft carrier, here on Our American Stories.
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0: we return to our American stories, up next, we'll hear from Donna Martin. She'll be telling us about her first time leaving Mississippi at age 19 for a summer job in Yosemite, California, where she thought she was headed to become a famous movie star. But life had other and better plans for her. Let's take a listen.
1: I grew up in Forest, Mississippi, and I lived on the same street as a major chicken plant. So depending on what time of day it was, there may be a really horrible smell. So that was kind of interesting. I also lived at the bottom of that street. So if I was ever outside in the front yard or whatever, there was a stop sign right there. So people would just like always be looking at you. I just remember always being like, I'm never going to live at the end of a street when I grow up and have my own house, because it felt like not very much privacy. The whole time I was living at home, it was great, but I just knew when I got in high school that I was going to leave Mississippi at some point, probably never go back. I knew pretty young that I wanted to be a movie star. I would like always think about like how I was going to get to Hollywood, how I was going to be famous. It was kind of a thing, like everybody knew that about me. And so my really good friend was at a university, and she called me one, like, I don't know, spring, I think. And she's like, hey, Donna, oh my goodness, these recruiters came to our school today and they have this summer program and we can go work in California. So immediately I was like, oh my goodness, we're so doing that. Can you sign me up? And she signed us up, and I was just so excited because I was going to be in California, so I was going to be able to, like, work during the day, and then on the weekends or at night or whatever, I would go for my auditions, and then I was going to be famous and never come home. What they asked you was, like, some of your skills or hobbies, and they gave you, like, a list of jobs that were available. Well, I had been a lifeguard just, like, in the summers back home, so I signed up to be a lifeguard, had all my training and everything. And I think that's the only thing I checked. And they were like, oh, yeah. And they wrote me like, yeah, you got hired as a lifeguard. So we got the trip planned and left on May 10th. And when we landed, we had to have some sort of transportation to get us from the airport to Yosemite. Her dad was like, I don't want y'all just taking any old taxi cab. He was scared for us girls to be by ourselves. So he had us a limousine. And that was really neat because I had been in a limousine one time just for like the prom or something. But like we got to be in this limousine and it was all nice. And the driver pops open champagne and like lets us drink alcohol and everything. So of course we're all away from our parents and of course we want to open up champagne. So we're like, yay, celebrate. So we're like having champagne and having so much fun. And then all of a sudden he is smoking, and it's not a cigarette. I'm a nervous person, so I was kind of like, okay, let's all be aware of things that are happening. And my friend is not being aware of things that are happening. She's really relaxed and having a good time. And it's so funny because her dad made sure that we were safe to have this driver, and he's not being safe at all. And we have to start going up this mountain, and it's very twisty, turny. Like, if you look off to the side, you're like, oh goodness, there's cliffs. So we're going slow in this big, humongous limousine, and we're going around these twisty mountains, being so careful. Well, my friend starts feeling bad from the partaking of whatever that dude was offering, and so we had to pull over in this humongous, I mean, this is old school limousines. Limousines are big, but like the old school ones, it's very big. And so there's nowhere to pull off on the side of the road because there is no side of the road because you're going up a mountain. So we're basically hogging up a whole entire side of a mountain. And by this time, the driver's starting to get testy with us too. And he's like, you got to come on. And so I just had to like say, pull it together. You got to get in the car. You know, we finally get to where we're getting dropped off. And all I took was $200 in traveler's checks. That's what my mom gave me. So we got there, and I grew up in the South. This is May the 10th, so it's really hot and humid the whole summer. So I packed, you know, shorts and t-shirts and tank tops. And we get out of the car, and there is snow on top of the mountains, and I am in shorts. It was freezing. So thank goodness my mom had given me these $200 in traveler's checks that were for emergencies. Well, I immediately had to go to the mountain store and buy a wardrobe. I had to buy long johns, hiking boots, these thick socks, probably for skiers. So once I spent it, that was it. And I wasn't getting any more except for what I worked for. And so I had to wear those same long johns until it got warm enough that I didn't have to wear them. And we had to like go like to a washateria to wash our clothes, and it wasn't always available when you needed it. So it was just kind of a dirty situation. So we go to our lodging, find out where we're going to live, and it was a tent cabin. And if you don't know what that is, the roof and sides are literally a tent. Like you could punch your fist through your wall. And the bottom was a wood floor. So half cabin, half tent. Tent cabin is what they called it. And they were like, do not have any food. You're not allowed any food because there's bears and they will come and eat your food. So that was scary. So absolutely, I did not have food ever with me. So I ate a lot before I got to my tent, because you're not eating again once you're in that tent. I don't even think I knew Yosemite was like a mountain thing. I mean, people go there to rock climb. I didn't even have those thoughts. I was just trying to get to California to go be famous. And I was thinking it was going to be close. I realize now we're in Northern California. Southern California is where I would have to go to Hollywood or whatever to do these auditions. I don't even know how many hours it would have taken to get there. Like, it would have been impossible, but I did not.

0: swear. I don't even know what material it was. It was almost like canvas. I don't know. It didn't wrinkle. I'll tell you that. It didn't wrinkle. You could have run over it with a car and it would not have a mark. It was really stiff. So we had these outfits and we go get our assignments and I'm with this man who's like way older than me. So he tells us what we have to do and we got to clean the really nice hotels, nice rooms. So this other man was kind of over that guy and he said, you got to really clean good because, and he said this lady was going to come behind us and check and you're going to be in big trouble if you didn't clean it good. And she did like a white glove inspection. So I was terrified that this mean lady was going to be like mean to me. So I tried to really clean good. I found out later that wasn't true. No one ever came and really checked on me or anything, but I made sure they weren't.
1: 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Only there was a slight detour and a slight miscalculation. 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

0: And we're back with Our American Stories and with Donna Martin and her story. When we last left off, she'd gotten her job assignment after arriving in Yosemite, which she thought would be being a lifeguard, something she was qualified to do. She ended up instead being placed in housekeeping.
1: I think it was about 3 weeks I had to do that job. At this point, I had to put that bathing suit on, and this lifeguard bathing suit was not flattering at all. And the food there was amazing. Things I had never even heard of, like manicotti. I didn't even know what manicotti was. That was so good. And you went through this cafeteria, but it was really good food. And like the desserts were these humongous pieces of cake. It was the biggest piece of cake. You can't imagine how big this cake was. So it did not take long at all to gain a lot of weight. Did not realize how much weight I really gained until when I put my bathing suit on and I bent over and like something popped and like broke in it. And I was like, oh my goodness. So the food was really good. So one day I was lifeguarding and I was looking around and I see like right under my chair, under the lifeguard stand, I see this little boy and I can tell that his feet are not touching the bottom, but he's not moving. He's got his head looking up and he's not yelling. He's not doing anything. I was like, I've got to help him. So I didn't want to jump down in the water because I would have jumped on him. So I just jumped off the side and I didn't even climb down or anything, which I didn't realize that till later, but I had this horrible bruise on my heel. So I got him and he just, you know, went off with his family or whatever. And my heel was like really hurting. And I just called my mom back home and was just telling her about it. And she goes, oh yeah, that sounds like a stone bruise, which I think it must be some kind of a Southern thing to say because this, you know, thinking back on it now, she's like, that sounds like a stone bruise where you hit your heel on concrete, I guess. I don't know. And so the remedy for it, this is what she told me to do. She said, go get a potato and cut it in half and put the potato, the inside, the white part of the potato, put it on your heel. And I guess it was supposed to take the pain away. I don't know. I did it. So I'm thinking back on that now that I'm sure everybody's like, who is this country bumpkin walking around with the potato on her heel? What are you even doing? So that was kind of crazy now that I think about it. It worked. One weekend, I finally got a weekend off. Me and this other friend, we decided we were going to go to Santa Cruz. In my mind, we were heading far away and the word Santa just sounded close to where I needed to be, Santa Monica. I mean, like all these places to go be famous. So we get in her car and wind down the road and we go in her little red car that was like, didn't even have a back seat, just this little red car. And I realized to be fast, like it took us so long to get there. There was no way I was going to go any further. Like she was like, yeah, we're not going to make it any further. So we got to head back. So we had to be back to work. And so I realized we were not going to be getting to go do any auditions. Clearly, being in Yosemite was not going to get me close to LA to go do my auditions. So I just thought I would go back to college again and figure out what I was going to do next. I ended up going to Ole Miss, and a friend of mine was like, hey, we are hiring $10 an hour. All you have to do is call alumni. You're asking for money. You make $10 an hour. Do you want to do it? And I was like, yeah, that sounds easy. So you get these folders of all these alumni to call to ask for donations. So I had somebody in my little files, and it said that she was in New York City and that she was an actress and that she worked at this performing arts school in New York City. So I was so excited. So everybody's like making their calls. And so I called her and I was like, hi, I'm calling from Ole Miss. We're just calling the alumni. Well, I don't even ask her for the money because I just want to ask her all about New York and how she got to do this. So we had this long conversation and she gives me her, you know, permission to call her again. And she was telling me where she lived and she was going to help me. And so I was so excited about that. So I had it all planned and I had started dating this guy. And I was telling him what I was going to do, that I was going to New York and I was going to be an actress. And he was going to be going to medical school. And I mean, we liked each other, but I'm like, oh, okay, that's great. But I guess I'll never see you again after this summer. And then I talked to my mom about my plans. And I was getting excited. You know, we need to get our airline tickets and everything to get to New York. And she tells me, no, I want you to get your degree. Then I was like, okay, well, it was going to work out. And we can hang out and like each other more because I'm going to be staying around longer to graduate. So now I'm going to be going back to school in the fall, and I realize I don't like this theater stuff. I don't even want to do that. I just want to be a movie star. I don't want to do theater. So I was changing my major again. So then it was kept pushing how long I was going to graduate because I kept changing my major. I thought I was going to be a nurse and could not pass the classes. So I remember being in the grocery store with my then boyfriend, and I remember saying, I've got to have something to graduate with. You know, the theater thing didn't work out. The nursing thing didn't work out. And he goes, well, you've got a lot of English classes. Why don't you just graduate and major in English? So it ended up being fine because I had so many classes in English that I was able to graduate with an English degree. So I ended up changing my major for the seventh time. By becoming an English major, I got to take this creative writing class. We had these writers in residence that would come and teach your class. And Barry Hanna was a famous writer, and he got to come and teach the class. And so one day he gave us this exercise, and it was like he said, go, and you just wrote a story from beginning to end, and then he stopped you. And my story got picked for him to read to the class. So I was so excited, and it was a drama. It was actually a tragedy. If you've ever been to Oxford, Mississippi, the roads are very narrow, and there's cars that are parked all along the side in our little town off of the square. And so I would see people riding their bikes sometimes, and I always would think in my mind, what if somebody in a car opens their door and the biker goes right just at the nick of time and flips over? I don't know. I'm just one of those people, I kind of catastrophize, and I would always see in my mind that happening. I would just be so nervous, like, oh, bikers, watch out for cars. So I wrote that in my story. There's a guy riding a bicycle, and some man opens his car door and the biker flips. It was terrible. I mean, like, I was like, oh my gosh, he is going to love it. He's reading this. You know, everybody's going to think this story's, everybody's going to be crying in the room or whatever. So he starts reading the story. He starts cracking up reading the story. I guess because it sounded so nuts that would actually happen, because most normal people probably don't go around thinking of worst case scenarios all the time like I do. So he has to take his glasses off. He's wiping the tears off of his eyes. And I was going, oh my goodness, this is supposed to be so sad and everybody crying. Well, he's crying, all right, but not the kind of crying that I thought he was going to be crying. And so I just had to go with it, like, ha, yeah, this is funny. Then I ended up using that degree to become a school teacher, elementary school teacher. So I became an actress in a different way with kindergarten students, because every day was a show. You might be a clown, you might be Mary Poppins, you might be a book character from one of the books they read. I had to sing a lot. It was a lot of changing outfits and putting on a show, and it was actually a lot of acting. So I didn't necessarily become, I didn't become a movie star. I wanted to be all serious, and I just imagined these dramatic movie scenes. And I guess what I should have been all along was myself and not someone else. So the way that my life went and all the little twists and turns that I took, God really had it all worked out for me, because I got to see that summer in California how much I missed the South, how much I missed cornbread and sweet tea and being barefooted. And then once I met this guy that I was starting to fall in love with, who's now my husband, God just changed inside my desires, inside my heart, to be a mom and have a family. And I'm so happy the way that it actually turned out.
0: And we're so happy it actually turned out well, too. for Donna Martin. That segment was produced by her daughter, our own Madison, who did a terrific job on the production. And what a voice you just heard. And anyone in Oxford who knows Donna knows what a storyteller she is. The clock will start and an hour will pass, and it'll be the most delightful hour you ever listen to. And my goodness, what a story she told. As Tom Waits said, I never saw the East Coast till I moved to the West. And in a way, Madison's mom had to discover Mississippi by leaving it. A story of dreams not shattered, but reinvented. The story of Donna Martin here on Our American Stories.
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18: Voting rules blocked. I'm Sue Guzman, Fox News. The Supreme Court rejecting President Trump's desired restrictions on mail-in balloting. Here's Fox's Grinnell Scott.
19: The decision allows mail-in voting nationwide to continue as the midterms approach. Ballots cast by mail have become common for Americans, with nearly a third of the country taking advantage of the option. Justice Samuel Alito wrote in his dissenting opinion the court's denial was incorrect because some of the plaintiffs lacked standing. Justice Brett Kavanaugh, a Trump appointee, sided with the majority but added a final decision could fall within the authority of the Postal Service. Democratic attorneys general and voting rights groups challenged the Trump administration's proposal. A lower court issued a temporary injunction in agreement. Grinnell Scott, Fox News.
18: Iran-backed Houthis in Yemen launching a new wave of attacks in Saudi Arabia. comes after Gulf Arab states postponed planned talks with Iran. Houthis firing dozens of missiles and drones at a military airbase in southern Saudi Arabia, targeting aircraft hangars, radar systems, runways, and ammunition depots in retaliation for Saudi airstrikes in Yemen. Earlier, oil prices surged 3% after a Saudi pipeline shutdown. And Republican Mitch McConnell, a former majority leader, returned to the Senate today for the first time in 3 months. That's when he was hospitalized after a fall in his home.
8: There is intense interest since McConnell has been absent since mid-June. He fell, was in the hospital, and suffered from pneumonia. It's believed that the Senate could need McConnell's vote to advance the farm bill or maybe help with votes regulating cryptocurrency and college sports.
18: Fox's Chad Perkham, the 84-year-old senator, eventually disclosed he was briefly unconscious, treated for mild pneumonia while he was in the hospital. America's listening to Fox News.
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21: 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Who were they? What made them so notorious? How did the internet, or sometimes the algorithm, choose them? And what does a person do when they're suddenly confronted with more attention than the human psyche can handle? Take The Dress, a story that went uber viral in early 2015 in spite of being, well, kind of a boring optical illusion. A mother of the bride in Scotland took a picture of a dress she was thinking about wearing to her daughter's wedding. But she saw the dress as blue with black lace, and her daughter saw it as white with gold lace. One BuzzFeed post later, every single person on the internet was talking about the dress. 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
0: You have plans tonight. 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

0: This is Lee Habib, and this is Our American Stories, the show where America is the star and the American people. And up next, a story about one of our founding fathers, a star of all stars, and that is John Adams. To tell the story is David McCullough, who wrote the Pulitzer Prize-winning biography, which turned into an HBO series. The John Adams story you're about to hear was given by McCullough at the John Adams Institute in the Netherlands. We'd like to give a heartfelt thank you to the John Adams Institute and their podcast, Bright Minds, for allowing us to share this story with our listeners. Here's David McCullough with the story of John Adams.
1: I've often stopped in recent years to try to figure out what it is I've been writing about in my writing life. For a long time, I thought maybe I must have a water obsession. The first book was about the Johnstown flood. The second was about a bridge over the East River. The third was about the Panama Canal. But I think at root, everything that I have been trying to do in my work is about courage. And principally, chiefly, the courage of one's convictions. And the story of John Adams, again and again and again, is a story of courage. I thought I would begin my remarks with a painting that hangs in our national capital. It's the most famous painting ever done by an American. It is seen by more people than any other painting ever painted by an American, as it hangs there where millions go through as visitors every year. It's John Trumbull's signing of the Declaration of Independence. It is July 4th, 1776. And almost everything about it is inaccurate. The room didn't look like the room is portrayed. The curtains at the windows are not the same. The furniture is wrong. The doors are in the wrong place. The Declaration of Independence was not signed on the 4th of July, 1776. They didn't begin signing it until August of 1776, and not everyone was present for the signing because many of them hadn't returned to Congress yet. Some of them didn't show up until fall, and one man didn't get back until 1777. But there is one thing about it that's entirely accurate, and those are the faces of the people portrayed, the signers of the Declaration, a declaration that set out to really change the world. And it wasn't something handed down by a king or a potentate or a czar, but a decision of a group of citizens acting on their own, acting very bravely on their own, because by signing that document, they were signing their death warrants. They were committing treason. If captured, they would be hanged. So when it says at the end, we pledge our lives, our fortunes, our sacred honor, that's not just rhetoric. That's not just talk. That's the literal truth. If you study the painting, you'll notice that all the lines of perspective all come down to three characters in the foreground: John Adams, Thomas Jefferson, and Benjamin Franklin. Who were the three responsible for the document itself? Jefferson did the draft. Adams and Franklin were sort of his collaborators. But if you study it further, you'll see that the figure that stands in the exact center of the painting, and clearly the intention of the artist is to draw your eye to him, is John Adams. John Adams was not the author of the Declaration of Independence. He chose the author of the Declaration of Independence. He said it must be written by Jefferson. What he did was make it happen. He got the Congress to vote for it. He was the driving spirit. If Jefferson was the pen, Adams was the voice. He was, in that sense, one of the most important Americans who ever lived. And had he done nothing else with his career, he would be a figure that we would know about from that time. We know very little about what he said in his great speech. We know very little about what he said in any of his speeches because all the sessions of Congress were conducted behind closed doors in secrecy. Philadelphia was full of spies. There was every chance that the word would get out. Adams went on then to have one of the most astonishing careers in all of American history. He became our emissary to France with Franklin. He became his own emissary to the Netherlands, spent 2 years here, and succeeded on his own against all kinds of odds without authorization to begin with, not knowing the language, not knowing anybody here, bringing two of his little boys with him. He succeeded in negotiating a loan from the Netherlands, from the Dutch bankers, of 5 million guilders, or $2 million, at a point where we were in desperate need of money to fight the war. 1782. There was by no means any guarantee that we would win the war. In fact, every sign suggested that we hadn't a chance. But there were some people who would not give up, and Adams was one of them. He then, after the war, became our first ambassador to the court of St. James's, as at the same time he was still the ambassador to the Netherlands. And as a consequence, he came back and forth many times from London to Amsterdam and The Hague to negotiate further loans. After he left the court of St. James's, he returned to the United States to become our first vice president and then succeeded George Washington as president. He served one term, after which he was defeated by Thomas Jefferson in one of the most rancorous, difficult, closest elections in our history, with vicious charges being made on both sides, and a contest that wound up in the House of Representatives and was only settled after 36 votes when one man changed his vote. So when we read about presidents of the United States becoming president by a very slim margin or by a controversial contest, it all is a very old story. Adams then returned to his home in Braintree, Massachusetts, where he lived for another 25 years. Now, here was a man who traveled farther in the service of his country at greater risk, at a greater discomfort, and greater chance of his losing his life, not to say his livelihood, to support his family, of any of the major figures of that time.
0: And you've been listening to David McCullough tell the story like no one else can. The story of John Adams continues here on Our American Stories. 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
0: We continue with Our American Stories and with Pulitzer Prize-winning biographer David McCullough sharing the story of John Adams. Let's pick up where we last left off.
1: I had been interested in Jefferson since I was a youngster and went to visit Monticello for the first time, and I felt that Jefferson was a figure I would like to write about. I had never ventured into the 18th century. And it was a country I felt I wanted to visit. And now that I've been there, I may never come back. But I had the idea because I was very interested in the fact that John Adams and Thomas Jefferson had died on the same day. Incredibly, on the same day. And that it was their, in effect, day of days, July 4th, the 50th anniversary of the Declaration of Independence, 1826. And I thought, what if I began with the death of these two men, these two very important and very different men representing entirely different parts of the country? My concern was that how was I going to keep glamorous, famous Thomas Jefferson from forever upstaging this short, stout, cranky Yankee, John Adams? And it was only when I got into the material that I realized that this was a biographer's dream. A writer's job is to get below the surface, it seems to me. And to do that with Jefferson would be extremely difficult because, among other things, he didn't want you to get below the surface any more than necessary. And as a consequence, he destroyed every letter that his wife ever wrote to him and every letter he wrote to her. In fact, we don't even know what she looked like. By contrast, there are over 1,500 letters just between John and Abigail Adams. And they pour it out. You know exactly what they felt. You don't have to speculate. I wonder how he felt about that fellow, or what kind of mood were they in that morning. You know exactly, because it's all there. And they wrote such letters to their children and to many of their close friends. So I was drawn by the material. I was drawn by the fact that how could it be that this tiny little population on a remote frontier, keep in mind that the settlement of the United States at that point was only about 50 miles inland along the eastern seaboard. That's all it was. Massachusetts in 1776 was still two-thirds, not just woods, forest, as was Pennsylvania. How did these men come to be? How did they arise without the benefit of great educations in Europe and availability of books to everyone and the rest? How did that happen? That, to me, is close to a miracle. And the more one reads about the Revolution, more than one reads particularly about fighting the war, because after all, the Declaration of Independence was only that, a declaration, unless they won the war. And when you see what happened and why it happened, you have to think again and again, it was very nearly a miracle. That when the direction of the wind changed the course of history on one night. So all of this is of extreme interest to me, and those people, they're so endlessly interesting. I want to begin by reading you something John Adams wrote about himself. And he wrote this when he was feeling quite low. He had not succeeded very well in his first turn at diplomacy in France, and he was going home after a relatively brief stay. And he stopped and looked at himself in the mirror and he wrote about his face. He said, "By my physical constitution, I am but an ordinary man. The times alone have destined me to fame." He saw too much weakness and languor in his nature. "When I look in the glass, my eye, my forehead, my brow, my cheeks, my lips all betray this relaxation. Yet he could be roused, he knew. Yet some great events, some cutting expressions, some mean scandals, hypocrisies, have at times thrown this assemblage of sloth, sleep, and littleness into a rage a little like a lion." That's John Adams. He is a flesh and blood human being. And when he says, "By my physical condition, I am but an ordinary man, the times alone have destined me to fame," I can guarantee you that he's fishing. He doesn't believe it for a minute. He knows he's not an ordinary man. He's anything but ordinary. Now, he is commonly thought of as a rich Boston blue blood. He was none of those. He wasn't rich. He wasn't a Bostonian. He wasn't a blue blood. He was a farmer's son. A farmer's son who, through a scholarship, had the good fortune to go to Harvard. His father, we know, could read, write his name, but that's about all. His mother almost certainly was illiterate. And when he went to Harvard, as he said, "I discovered books and I read forever." He became the most widely and deeply read American of that very bookish day. And he knew right away that he wanted to excel. Now, that's a little different from ambition. He wanted to excel. He wanted to be good at what he did, and he wanted to serve the public good. The Americans of that time had no history. They had no history to read, no history to have as part of their own sense of who they were. What they had was classical history, educated Americans. And most of the founders were educated men. They had not just learned to read and write in Latin and Greek, but they knew Roman history and Greek history. And they knew from the Roman and Greek history the classic models of valor, of honor, and virtue. When Adams finished Harvard, he went to become a school teacher. He was the first of our presidents to begin his career as a school teacher. And in that period, when he's searching to find out what he's going to do with his life, what he's going to make of his life, he poured out his innermost feelings, as he would all of his life, in writing, on paper. And those little diaries have all survived. They're about the size of the palm of your hand. And they're in a microscopic handwriting. I had to use a magnifying glass to read it. And, of course, that's in part because paper was so expensive, and this boy, this young man, had no money. I will read you an excerpt from July 21st, 1756. In other words, 20 years before 1776. He's 20 years old. "I am resolved to rise with the sun and to study scriptures on Thursday, Friday, Saturday, and Sunday mornings, and to study some Latin author and the other three mornings. Noons and nights I intend to read English authors. I will rouse up my mind and fix my attention. I will stand collected within myself and think upon what I read and what I see. I will strive with all my soul to be something more than persons who have had less advantage than myself." Now, clearly, that is a young man with a rare idea of what he might be and a very good mind. It's so admirable. But then, the next morning, he slept until 7 o'clock. And the one-line entry following, "We read a very rainy day, dreamed away all my time." When I read that, I knew I had my man. Here's somebody that I can identify with. He's a human being.
0: And you are listening to David McCullough tell one heck of a story about the great John Adams. And it's so interesting to hear how McCullough even chose Adams, because it was not his intention. He'd started by wanting to cover Jefferson and tell Jefferson's story. But the more he prodded, the more he poked, the more he realized that Adams was more interesting. In the end, let's face it, Adams chose Jefferson, as he said, to write the Declaration. Jefferson was the pen, but Adams the voice. And if you go to Monticello, and I went to the University of Virginia Law School in Charlottesville, everything Jefferson, all the time. What I learned in 3 years there, reading almost everything, you can't know Jefferson He hit himself. And by the way, we have friends like this and people like this in our lives. You don't know them. They don't tell you anything about themselves. The story of John Adams continues, and boy, do we know a lot about John Adams. You're about to hear so much more. So much more we all need to know and learn. And we'd like to give a heartfelt thank you to the John Adams Institute and their podcast, Bright Minds, for allowing us to share this story with our listeners. The Institute's name commemorates the man who was the first American emissary to the Netherlands in 1780. The story of John Adams continues with David McCullough here on Our American Stories.

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19: And we continue with Our American Stories and with David McCullough telling the story of one of our founders and perhaps the founder, John Adams. Let's pick up where we last left off.
20: He finally decides that he is not going to be a school teacher and he's not going to be a minister as his father had hoped, as most parents of students who went to Harvard hoped, as most of the faculty expected the students to become. Preachers, ministers, Protestant ministers. Instead, he decides he will become a lawyer. He will enter public life. And this was a great struggle because he knew he was going against his father's wishes and he adored his father. And one Sunday after church, he was a very devout Christian, I should emphasize, inspired by the sermon he had heard, he went out under the night sky to behold the glorious spectacle of a starry night. And beholding the night sky, he wrote, "The amazing concave of heaven sprinkled and glittered with stars. I am thrown into a kind of transport." He knew that such wonders were the gifts of God. And then he writes, "But the greatest of all was the gift of an inquiring mind. But of all the provisions that he has made for the gratification of our senses," this same 20-year-old wrote, "are much inferior to the provision, the wonderful provision that he has made for the gratification of our nobler powers of intelligence and reason. He has given us reason to find out the truth and the real design and true end of our existence." He then says it will be hard work to become an attorney, to learn the law, to qualify for the bar. But the more difficult and dangerous the enterprise, the higher the crown of laurel is bestowed on the conqueror. But the point is now determined. I shall have the liberty to think for myself. Now, what did the founders of our country believe? What did they think when they talked about the pursuit of happiness? They didn't mean long vacations. They didn't mean travel to foreign exotic places. They didn't mean a nice, comfortable afternoon in a hammock or a lot of expensive possessions. What they meant, what they were talking about, was an extension, an enlargement of the experience of life through the life of the mind and the life of the spirit. And they all talk about it. This is not some notion imposed upon them by latter-day biographers and historians. Jefferson said, "Any nation that expects to be ignorant and free expects what never was and never can be." In other words, you cannot have a self-governing system without a population that is educated. Adams' story could very well be taken as a metaphor for the transforming miracle of education. And it's all through his life. And it is most dramatically, and I think most memorably, illustrated by the fact that he brought John Quincy with him to Europe. And later, on the second trip, John Quincy and Charles, who was even younger. Little boys, and they were not big boys, they were small for their age, who came across in the wintertime on two voyages. The first voyage was absolutely horrendous. Everything that could have gone wrong went wrong. They were hit by a hurricane. They engaged, closed with a British warship, fought a battle. People were killed. They were stalled in the sea. They were becalmed for days on end. The food was wretched. The accommodations were miserable. In the winter months on the North Atlantic, virtually no one was out there who valued his life. Even in peacetime, nobody from New England went to sea in the wintertime if it could possibly be avoided. And Adams did it twice. And twice he took these young boys with him. Why would he do that? Why would his wife, their mother, risk their lives? And the answer is very simple. their education. She wanted them, and one cannot underestimate the importance of Abigail Adams, not just in the story of John Adams, but in the history of what happened to Adams, Jefferson, and so many of them. She was without question one of the most remarkable Americans of all time. She wanted that young boy to come because she wanted him to have the example of his father to live with, see, on a day-to-day basis. She knew that he was coming to Europe at the time of the Enlightenment, that he would have the chance to be with the great French intellectuals and intellectuals in other countries, that he would have the chance to learn different languages, all of which he did, all of which happened. Now, after the horrendous voyage of the first trip over, and he had returned to the United States with his father, and his father was called back here, and his mother said, "You're going again?" He said, "No, I've done that." And it was so terrifying, he didn't want to leave a second time. So she wrote him a letter in which she spelled out what she expected of him. And I don't think there's anything that I know of in all of the writings, the literature of 18th century Americans that expresses it quite so well. What was it that was moving these people? These very imperfect people, none of whom was a god, none of whom was unflawed. She said to him, these are, and remember, she's writing to a little kid. These are the times in which a genius would wish to live. It's not in the still calm of life or the repose of a Pacific station that great characters are formed. The habits of a vigorous mind are formed in contending with difficulties. Great necessities call out great virtues. Great necessities call out great virtues. When a mind is raised and animated by scenes that engage the heart, then those qualities which otherwise would lay dormant wake into life and form the character of the hero and the statesman. Well, you know, he had to go after reading that. But keep in mind, in that last sentence, she has referred to the mind and the life of the mind several times before she comes to that last sentence. But then in the last sentence, she makes the point. When a mind is raised and animated by scenes that engage the heart, then those qualities which would otherwise lay dormant wake into life. In other words, you have to have it here too, not just here.

0: wrote to her son. What a letter. Great necessities call out great virtues, she wrote to her young son, calling him to ride that rough winter Atlantic again and risk life to learn. When we come back, more of the story of John Adams with David McCullough here on Our American Stories. 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

0: we continue with our American stories and the story of John Adams, as told by the late author David McCullough. Let's pick up where we last left off.
1: John Quincy Adams became the first full-fledged ambassador to the Netherlands, in that he was the first to be appointed by a president of the United States when he was 29 years old. And he was the most well-equipped, the most gifted, the most appropriate ambassador that Washington appointed in all of his presidency at 29 years old. He was a diplomat at 15. When his time there was up and it was time for you, he returned by himself at age 15, all the way across from St. Petersburg here to the Netherlands, which in that time was like traveling to the moon and back, and on his own. Now, you see, that boy wasn't just brilliant. He had been raised to be that way, and he'd been raised to be grown up, an adult, and responsible far earlier than we raise our children that way today, much more so. He became president, and he was not a particularly effective or successful president. He was not a failure as a president, but he was not one of our great presidents. And we don't, for some reason or other, there are probably good explanations, we don't include one-term presidents in the pantheon of great American presidents, unless they're killed in office. And then they rise to the top. And neither John Adams nor John Quincy Adams served more than one term. But it was after John Quincy Adams left the presidency that his heroic and important time in our history begins, because he was the only president, the only former president, before or since, who went back to serve in the House of Representatives, which was thought at the time to be such a step down as to be almost embarrassing. But he said, to his credit, and he meant it, because no Adams ever said anything they didn't mean, which was part of the disadvantage they operated under as diplomats and politicians, he said that he considered it to be the highest honor he'd ever had. And what happened was, he went back to Washington and went into the Congress, went into the House of Representatives, now Statuary Hall, and there's a mark on the floor at Statuary Hall, the old House of Representatives, marking the spot where he battled slavery day in, day out, year in, year out. He was called Old Man Eloquent, and he died there, died with his boots on, as we say, fighting the good fight to the end. And most interestingly, his mother and father were very strongly anti-slavery all their lives. John Adams was the only, and I hope you know this, if you don't, I hope you won't forget it. John Adams was the only one of our founders who did not own a slave, ever, as a matter of principle. Abigail Adams, in the worst years of the early years of the Revolution, when everything seemed to be going wrong, when pestilence and disease were sweeping through her part of Massachusetts, said, "I wonder if our sufferings are not God's punishment for the sin of slavery." So there, years later, is the son battling on the floor of the Congress against slavery. He was his father and mother's son to a very large degree. Abigail liked to quote a line from an English poet: "Adversity is a good man's shining time." And this is true of so many of them. They knew they weren't perfect as human beings, and they knew what they had done wasn't perfect. To attain a life where all men were created equal would take a long lot of hard work and struggle and grief and disappointment. But that was the idea. That was the advantage. They created the ideal, and the successors were supposed to achieve it. In the theme of the American experiment as an ongoing experiment, they set true north for us, in effect. And we've been trying to reach it ever since. And we'll continue to do so. And they were such noble people in their willingness to serve the country and their heartfelt belief in what was at stake. Now, some of them did not feel that. Washington's army had deserters by the thousands. Deserters and people who went over to the other side. People who quit. People who quit the Congress. People in Congress who went over to the other side. They were by no means all heroes, but enough of them were. And the greatest of them, by far, of all, was Washington. There would not have been the country we have if it hadn't been for Washington. So when people say that John Adams was eclipsed by Washington, or he was in the shadow of Washington, of course he was. We have never had a figure in our country who had the same power over people as George Washington. He was a figure of union during the war and a figure of union after he became president, when already the country was starting to pull apart because of factions and rivalries based in large part on slavery and on sectionalism. They were very great men and quite imperfect. And they changed the world. When George Washington turned over his command of the Continental Army to the Congress, relinquished power as no general had ever done before, no conquering general had ever done before. George III, King George III, had heard that this might happen, and he said, if he does that, he will be the greatest man in the world. That was the example, which goes back, of course, to Cincinnatus, the Roman model. So they were learning from history, profiting from history, drawing strength from history. Not the same history we draw strength from or our examples from, but a different history. But we should draw history from their example. And we should draw a sense of what humanity can be from their example. In a way, nobody ever lived in the past. There is no such thing as the past. Jefferson, Adams, Washington, they didn't walk around saying, isn't this fascinating, living in the past? Aren't we quaint in our funny clothes? They were living in the present, but it was their present, not ours. And it was different from ours, which means that they were different. What had happened was this. John Adams, in his final journey, had come to the conclusion that contrary to the ideals of the Enlightenment, that everything could not be explained, that there were inevitable mysteries, and that that was a good thing, that we need mysteries. And as he grew older, he began to lose everything. His friends died. His beloved daughter died of a hideous mastectomy. Then Abigail died. One of his other sons had destroyed himself with alcohol. He had seen his son become president of the United States, but he'd lost his friends. He'd lost his hair. He'd lost his teeth. He couldn't ride a horse anymore. It was as if the Lord had destroyed the last thing he had. Everything, it would seem, was gone, and everything was there to make this supposedly pessimistic man even more pessimistic than ever. But a very curious thing had happened. He became increasingly optimistic with age. History ought to be something that reminds us of who we are and what we stand for, what we believe. The previous Librarian of Congress, Daniel Boorstin, once said, trying to approach the future without a sense of the past is like trying to plant cut flowers. We must know history. We must understand who these people were and all that they did for us. And we must draw strength and confidence from them. And my message is this. We are up against a foe, all of us, who believes in enforced ignorance. And we don't. And we never will.
0: And a terrific job on the editing by Greg Hengler. And a special thanks to the John Adams Institute in the Netherlands for sharing this audio with us. And their podcast, Bright Minds, it's terrific. Go to the John Adams Institute website to hear more from them. And my goodness, that voice, McCullough's voice, there's nothing like it. It's featured so prominently in Ken Burns' The Civil War. But it's his heart and love of the founders and of history. And he's right. If we don't know where we came from, we won't know who we are. And read the John Adams book. Watch the HBO series. Your whole family should watch them. You'll get to know more about your country. In the end, Adams propelled himself to greatness. He wanted that education. He wanted it all. And in the end, he knew he was not an ordinary man. He knew it, and he knew it young. And boy, was he not. And my goodness, that final part of his life when he loses everything. And imagine losing your friends, then losing your wife, losing your hair, your teeth, everything. And yet he grew more optimistic with age and understood that the enlightenment, that science and reason could not explain everything. Back to that divinity where it all started. The story of John Adams, the story of America, and the story of so much more here on Our American Stories.
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6: My brother had his identity stolen.
7: Court weighs in. I'm Ted Lindner, Fox News. The Supreme Court on Monday rejecting President Trump's mail-in ballot restrictions for now, capping a wave of last-minute legal action heading into the midterms. The court now allowing states to continue sending out mail ballots under the same systems they've used since 2020, since COVID. The Trump White House had asked the court to clear the way for restrictions before the pivotal November contests for control of Congress. The case has major implications because nearly one-third of the country now votes by mail. The midterm elections now less than 2 months away. After a three-month absence following a serious fall and a bout with pneumonia, Republican Kentucky Senator Mitch McConnell making his return to Capitol Hill.
8: I wasn't sure how many of you would be here today, but I'm glad to see you. Time to get back to work. You're ready to go for this Congress.
7: During the Senate's recess, there was some confusion over the senator's return, opening up another conversation about transparency in the Senate. The president dismissing critics of AI, saying there's a conspiracy against it.
9: President Trump has been posting on Truth Social ever since Anthropic CEO Dario Amodei. He put out that essay over the weekend calling for a slowdown in AI development. And after several workers from Anthropic, they actually quit with that stark warning telling all of us that we might die from AI before the decade ends. President Trump calling out Amodei by name in one of those posts, saying in part, the Trump administration has stopped AI people from doing bad or potentially bad things, like Dario, Anthropic, exclamation point, who is now pretending to be a perfect little angel, and we will continue to do so. We already have tremendous criminal and regulatory power over these companies.
7: That's Fox's Darren Botello. And the Kennedy Center Board of Trustees planning to propose adding President Trump's name to the facility's exterior in recognition of his saving the building. That's according to a new court filing and a lawsuit aimed at blocking the addition of his name to the building. 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
12: Imagine you're struggling with back pain for months. No one can tell you what's wrong. Then you find a doctor.
13: And the words that he said that I wanted to hear was, I can fix you. And, you know, those are magic words. I was in pain, and somebody, a neurosurgeon, said I could fix you.
12: You trust he'll take care of your problem.
14: Nothing but good reports and a list of accolades that were two pages long.
15: When you talk to him, he's engaging. He seems very intelligent. He's witty. He's charming.
16: He'd always talk about, I'm going to be a doctor.
15: But he has this dark side that He likes to keep separate and hidden from everybody else.
12: This is a story about 33 patients who put their trust in a prominent surgeon in Dallas.
17: State your full name for the record.
18: Christopher Daniel Dunch.
12: And wish they hadn't.
19: This friend called me and said, I believe that your doctor is on the news that he has been killing patients.
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18: I take the fifth.
21: 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This was attempted murder.
22: Whoa, death don't take no vacation in this land.
12: From Wondery, the network behind Dirty John, I'm your host and reporter, Laura Beal. 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
12: Human.
13: Restrictions rejected. I'm Sue Guzman, Fox News. The U.S. Supreme Court rejecting President Trump's restrictions on mail-in balloting. Details from Fox's Grinnell Scott.
14: The decision allows mail-in voting nationwide to continue as the midterms approach. Ballots cast by mail have become common for Americans, with nearly a third of the country taking advantage of the option. Justice Samuel Alito wrote in his dissenting opinion, the court's denial was incorrect because some of the plaintiffs lacked standing. Justice Brett Kavanaugh, a Trump appointee, sided with the majority but added a final decision could fall within the authority of the Postal Service. Democratic attorneys general and voting rights groups challenged the Trump administration's proposal. A lower court issued a temporary injunction in agreement. Grinnell Scott, Fox News.
13: Meanwhile, President Trump taking to social media Monday night, vowing to get the $5,000 he promised for all U.S. adults should Republicans win the House and Senate in November. Iran-backed Houthis in Yemen launching a new wave of attacks in Saudi Arabia Monday. This comes after Gulf Arab states postponed the planned talks with Iran. Houthis firing dozens of missiles and drones at a military airbase in southern Saudi Arabia, targeting aircraft hangars, radar systems, runways, and ammunition depots in retaliation for Saudi airstrikes in Yemen. After a three-month-long absence, Republican Mitch McConnell returned to the Senate after leaving in June. That's when he was hospitalized after a fall in his home.
15: There is intense interest since McConnell has been absent since mid-June. He fell, was in the hospital, and suffered from pneumonia. It's believed that the Senate could need McConnell's vote to advance the farm bill or maybe help with votes regulating cryptocurrency and college sports.
13: That's Fox's Chad Perkham reporting. 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
17: 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I'm Christian Spicer. I'm a writer, podcaster, and a huge fan of The Last of Us. In this show, we'll be recapping the story of part one while diving deep into the making of. 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
18: At first, they don't like each other. 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
12: Human.
13: Restrictions rejected. I'm Sue Guzman, Fox News. U.S. Supreme Court rejecting President Trump's restrictions on mail-in balloting. Details from Fox's Grinnell Scott.
14: The decision allows mail-in voting nationwide to continue as the midterms approach. Ballots cast by mail have become common for Americans, with nearly a third of the country taking advantage of the option. Justice Samuel Alito wrote in his dissenting opinion, the court's denial was incorrect because some of the plaintiffs lacked standing. Justice Brett Kavanaugh, a Trump appointee, sided with the majority but added a final decision could fall within the authority of the Postal Service. Democratic attorneys general and voting rights groups challenged the Trump administration's proposal. A lower court issued a temporary injunction in agreement. Grinnell Scott, Fox News.
13: Meanwhile, President Trump taking to social media Monday night, vowing to get the $5,000 he promised for all U.S. adults should Republicans win the House and Senate in November. Iran-backed Houthis in Yemen launching a new wave of attacks on Saudi Arabia Monday. This comes after Gulf Arab states postponed the planned talks with Iran. Houthis firing dozens of missiles and drones at a military airbase in southern Saudi Arabia, targeting aircraft hangars, radar systems, runways, and ammunition depots in retaliation for Saudi airstrikes in Yemen. After a three-month-long absence, Republican Mitch McConnell returned to the Senate after leaving in June. That's when he was hospitalized after a fall in his home.
15: There is intense interest since McConnell has been absent since mid-June. He fell, was in the hospital, and suffered from pneumonia. It's believed that the Senate could need McConnell's vote to advance the farm bill or maybe help with votes regulating cryptocurrency and college sports.
13: That's Fox's Chad Pergram reporting. 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
17: On June 6, 1984, a well-known Beverly Hills con artist named Ron Levin vanishes without a trace. 8 weeks later, a wealthy Iranian exile is kidnapped out of his home and is never heard from again. At first, the two disappearances seem unrelated, but soon suspicion falls on a group of young men, united by greed and privilege. They are the golden sons of LA's wealthiest families. They drive matching BMWs, wear tailored Armani suits, lunch at Spago's, and run up tabs at LA's hippest hotspots. They call themselves the Billionaire Boys Club. They are united by a common goal. They want all the riches and status they were promised since birth, and they'll stop at nothing to get it. Their leader is Joe Hunt. He's 23 years old, charming and charismatic, and a master of mind games. But Joe's real talent lies in fleecing millions of dollars from wealthy investors in a high-stakes Ponzi scheme. It's a scheme that will slowly implode and put its members on a path to revenge, kidnapping, and murder. I'm Tracy Patton. 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How did Joe Hunt manage to con millions from investors? Why did a group of privileged young men who had it all follow him down a road of destruction? This is the true story of the Billionaire Boys Club.
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11: Human. The president isn't concerned. I'm Ted Lindner, Fox News. President Trump strongly pushing back against recent fears about an artificial intelligence takeover. Fox's Christina Coleman explains what President Trump said.
12: Writing in part on Truth Social, quote, concerning AI, when in the history of business did anyone see the leaders of an industry call for regulation that, if strongly implemented, will drive them into oblivion and bankruptcy? AI taking over the world, destroying humanity, and all other things bad is a hoax. No different from Russia, Russia, Russia. He also addressed this topic during his visit in Ireland.
13: We're leading China in AI. We're the most sophisticated country in the world. And frankly, I want to keep it that way.
12: This, as Anthropic's co-founder calls for safeguards against an AI takeover.
11: President Trump has also rejected the idea that AI could pose as a threat to humanity. The Supreme Court Monday rejecting President Trump's mail-in ballot restrictions for now, capping a wave of last-minute legal action heading into the midterms. The court now allowing states to continue sending out mail ballots and under the same systems they've used since 2020, since COVID. The Trump White House had asked the court to clear the way for restrictions before the pivotal November contest for control of Congress. The case has major implications because nearly one-third of the country now votes by mail. After a three-month absence following a serious fall and a bout with pneumonia, Republican Kentucky Senator Mitch McConnell making his return to Capitol Hill, greeting reporters, saying he's ready to get back to work.
14: I wasn't sure how many of you would be here today, but I'm glad to see you. Time to get back to work.
11: And the Kennedy Center Board of Trustees planning to propose adding President Trump's name to the facility's exterior in recognition of his saving the building from its precarious fiscal position. That's according to a new court filing in a lawsuit aimed at blocking the addition of his name to the building. 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
1: And I'm Maria Tremarki.
15: And together, we're exploring the margins of history, and specifically at the intersection of history and true crime.
1: Our first season of the show is all about lady poisoners.
15: And history has not been kind to ladies. Women have been marginalized, they've been vilified, they're falsely accused, and often just plain misunderstood time and time again. But sometimes, women take power for themselves, and they make their voices heard. And sometimes, they do it through murder.
1: So poison's often been called a woman's weapon. And that's despite the fact that roughly two-thirds of the poisonings committed throughout history have been the work of men.
15: So Maria and I wanted to get our hands dirty and dig in and start looking at these women accused of using poison for nefarious means and try to figure out their motivations and see what patterns develop.
1: So we're going to cover everything from Caligula's sister Agrippina.
15: Was she a killer? Or was she just ambitious enough to seem automatically suspicious?
1: To a law made in 19th century.
15: Absolutely were guilty. But some of them were probably labeled as criminals when that was not the case.
1: And all of them were viewed through society's lens as sitting at this often sensationalized intersection of being both killers and the fairer sex.
15: But how many were truly villains? And how many were just misunderstood? 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
11: Eat human.
12: The High Court rules on voting. I'm Ted Lindner, Fox News. The Supreme Court Monday rejecting President Trump's mail-in ballot restrictions for now, capping a wave of last-minute legal action heading into the midterm elections, now less than 2 months away. The court allowing states to continue sending out mail-in ballots under the same systems they've used since 2020, since COVID. The Trump White House had asked the court to clear the way for restrictions before the pivotal November contests for control of Congress. The case has major implications because nearly one-third of the country now votes by mail. The president strongly pushing back against recent fears about an artificial intelligence takeover. Fox's Christina Coleman explains what the president said.
13: Writing in part on Truth Social, quote, concerning AI, when in the history of business did anyone see the leaders of an industry call for regulation that, if strongly implemented, will drive them into oblivion and bankruptcy? AI taking over the world, destroying humanity and all other things bad is a hoax. No different from Russia, Russia, Russia. He also addressed this topic during his visit in Ireland.
14: We're leading China in AI. We're the most sophisticated country in the world. And frankly, I want to keep it that way.
13: This, as Anthropic's co-founder calls for safeguards against an AI takeover.
12: President Trump has also rejected the idea that AI could pose as a threat to humanity. After a 3-month absence following a serious fall and a bout with pneumonia, Republican Kentucky Senator Mitch McConnell making his return to Capitol Hill.
15: I wasn't sure how many of you would be here today. I'm glad to see you. Time to get back to work.
12: And today's primary election in Delaware, the last state primary before the November midterms. Delaware voters will decide 33 contested primary races. Just one of them, Democrat Senator Chris Coons, was looking for a third full term. 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
16: Saudi Arabia may run out of oil ready for export if it can't restart a critical pipeline damaged by drone attacks. Michael Kastner with more.
17: Satellite photos show heavy damage to a key
0: key pumping station on the pipeline, and oil traders are warning 4% of the world's oil supply could be at risk, driving prices higher. Yemen's Iranian-backed Houthis have been carrying out attacks on Saudi Arabia and have exerted some control over a passage that connects the Red Sea to the Gulf of Aden and the Indian Ocean. The Saudis have given no official report about the damage and how long the pipeline might be out of commission.
16: And the Federal Reserve due to announce its decision on interest rates this week. Speculation about a possible rate hike is growing ahead of Wednesday's decision. Intel-backed AI construction firm BuildDots has raised $130 million in new financing. The startup uses AI to help speed up the construction of expensive mega projects like data centers, chip factories, and hospitals. Farmers and ranchers across Colorado will be listening closely to Senate candidate Mark Baisley's plan to help them if he wins in November. Rob Dawson explains.
11: Mark Baisley is set to announce a Farm Prosperity and Cost Relief Act. The current state senator says his proposal aims to reduce the cost of doing business for farmers and ranchers. His plan would pursue targeted tax relief and include incentives to help producers maintain cash flow and reinvest in their operations. Baisley is going up against John Hickenlooper in November. The incumbent Democrat last month said he'd like to see a new political party that's pro-farmer and pro-rancher.
16: President Trump's childhood home in Queens off the market. Natalie Migliori has the detail.
17: The New York Post reports the Tudor-style home in the Jamaica Estates area sold recently for just under $2 million. President Trump's father, Fred Trump, built the home in 1940, and the president lived there until he was four. The Trump family hasn't owned the home in years, but the real estate agent who made the recent sale tells the Post the fact that Trump had lived there generated quite a bit of interest from buyers.
16: I'm Monica Nelson with your consumer and business news.
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7: 2026. I'm Jessica Rosenthal. Could the Protect College Sports Act, currently being considered by the Senate, literally level the playing field for young student athletes who've been kept from competing and earning money?
8: This is going to be a heavy lift for a lot of schools if we don't pass this bill.
7: We speak with University of Arkansas head basketball coach John Calipari.
10: I'm Dave Anthony. The elections are in 7 weeks. And as Republicans try to keep control of Congress,
27: basically, you know, the Democrats have got this civil war going on. I mean, between the Democratic Socialist and you have the Democratic leadership, and they've been battling back and forth.
10: That's Fox's Trace Gallagher, who will also tell us about his new book out today.
28: And I'm Tommy Lahren. I've got the final word on the Fox News Rundown.
7: 6 years ago, former Arizona State swimmer Grant House filed a class action antitrust lawsuit against the NCAA, arguing student athletes were unfairly denied compensation for use of their name, image, and likeness. In June of last year, a judge approved a settlement between House, other student athletes, and the NCAA that included nearly $3 billion of damages for 10 years of compensation denial. This, in effect, also created a prospective system allowing colleges and universities to share revenue with their athletes. Aspects of this settlement may end up being codified in the Protect College Sports Act, currently being considered by the Senate. Last week, President Trump posted a video advocating for the act.
29: People are leaving the NFL to go play in college. It's supposed to be reversed. Save college sports. Gotta do it.
7: The bill includes a revenue share cap of roughly $22 million, plus up to $5 million more for women and Olympic sports, limiting the amount of money schools pay individual athletes. Some Democrats, like Connecticut Senator Chris Murphy, say the bill would set up a system that puts no revenue restrictions on coaches, staff, or universities, and all of the restrictions on student athletes.
30: What this bill does at its core is to protect a system of exploitation.
7: While former football coach Senator Tommy Tuberville of Alabama has expressed concerns about the bill and government overreach, other Republicans like Senator Ted Cruz say it's needed.
31: If Congress doesn't act, we will see hundreds of thousands of roster slots and scholarship slots eliminated, which would be a tragedy for opportunity in this country.
7: The big thing the bill addresses is eligibility. It would cap college sports eligibility at 5 years and limit the number of transfers student athletes can make without losing that eligibility. Earlier this month, though, a judge in Louisiana issued a preliminary injunction against the NCAA, which had tried to keep several players from returning to play college football after they'd already participated in NFL training camps and other preseason activities.
32: Well, I got engaged in this bill because I was having high school coaches, friends of mine who had children, saying, "Coach, they're not offering scholarships like they used to."
7: John Calipari is the head basketball coach at the University of Arkansas.
32: And what was happening was coaches were waiting for transfers. They were looking at older players, 25, 26. They were taking European players who were older, who were 22, 23. And then they'd say, "Okay, now you got 4 years." They'd be 27. They were treating European players better than we were treating American kids. And I'm looking at this like, wait a minute, this is not right. What are we going to do to make this sport the way it was? And here's another thing. So I recruit a 17 or 18 year old. Is it fair for him to play against a 26 or 27 year old? So I'm like, what are we doing? In this bill, 5 years, the latest your age could be is 19, could be 18, it could be 17 when you enroll. You have 5 years. The oldest you could be is 24 now. And most kids are going to graduate and be 23 or 22. That'll be the average age. One-time transfers. Well, they could still go without having to sit out one time or if their coach leaves or get fired. But what it'll do is keep kids at a school 3 years so they can graduate. How are you going to graduate transferring four times in 4 years or five times in 5 years? The other side of it is all the players, 17, 18, 19 American high school kids and European kids that are that age are all considered amateurs. So they're not going through a process that puts them on different footing. those three things probably solve 75-80% of the issues we have to do our jobs as coaches, to really take someone's child and help start developing them. This is what we need right now to settle the waters so we can do our job and then go forward with other changes that we need.
7: One of the voices that's emerged here is former Auburn football coach, Senator Tommy Tuberville. I know you know, and he's not totally sold on this piece of legislation. He thinks several provisions go too far and that this is basically federal government overreach into college sports. What do you say to that?
32: Not a perfect bill. Not perfect. There's things that I would want in the bill that's not in there. There are other things I look at, like, do we really need that? But the things we absolutely need are in this bill. Let me give you another one. I started my career at the University of Massachusetts. What we did to elevate that program in this environment, I could have never done. The University of Memphis, the same. We elevated that program. In this environment, no way. Wouldn't have happened. This is good for the non-power four or five schools, probably more important for them than the schools I work at. Let me say this. I'm recruiting a level of player that this bill doesn't really affect those kids. This is all the other kids that aren't getting scholarships. So that's what I look at and I say, if you're in this business, feet on the ground, you're inside this, you want this bill. Some people looking on the outside in have other ideas of what we need to do. One of them is let them go on their own. We've proven we can't do that. This is a bill we need to settle the waters. And then there's other adjustments going forward we're going to have to make because it's not a perfect bill. Coach Tuberville and I talked in Florida about it. He had a skinny bill. I hate to tell you, I had my skinny bill. We look back and forth. And let me say this. Coach knows. He knows this isn't perfect, and I agree with him, but it needs to be done now. This bill's been in the works 3 years. If something happens, what, we're going to wait, what, three more years? You're going to have schools bankrupted. They won't have the money. And it's what we can do now to get this thing right.
7: Tell me more about your fears about schools going bankrupt, because I am reading that is a concern with the cap within this bill, that this will affect smaller schools, this cap. What is your read on if without this bill, actually, there's a monetary harm?
32: The smaller schools, it is what it is. They just won't be able to compete like UMass, like I did in the 90s. Won't happen. The same thing with Memphis. They won't be able to compete. Or you go in debt. So now you're a bigger school trying to stay up. Debt is debt. However you want to say, we're going to take a loan. We're going to have an advance. It's debt. What about private equity? It's still debt. What about an LLC and we get all this money and kind of scoop it together? It's still debt. And you can only dig so far in a hole and try to get out. That's where we are. We're using retention money, which, again, I've talked about in the past. Let's pay the kids that are in your school. Let's worry about that more than trying to get a transfer or an older kid or a European kid. And so we're doing some of the right stuff, but this is going to be a heavy lift for a lot of schools if we don't pass this bill.
7: Let's go back to what you were saying about scholarships. Can you quantify in even an anecdotal way as coach what you've seen as far as scholarship offerings, how much they've declined, how much opportunity has been limited to some of these younger up-and-coming players?
32: Well, it's you have coaches coaching college basketball saying, I am not recruiting freshmen.
0: What?
32: I have high school coaches call me like, what is going on? My guess is about 800 to 1,000 players are not getting scholarships as high school American players. They're just not. They're people waiting. And so now a kid waits. I'm even saying it probably affects Division II the same way. They're waiting on transfers. Why would I take a freshman if I can get a 24-year-old transfer from another school, would be his fourth school in fourth year, 4 years, but I don't care. He's going to help me win more games. We've got to get back to what we do.
7: When we talk about money in college sports, I'm sure you've heard it all. I've heard a lot of competing arguments as well about how some of these players really should be compensated, or that, you know, too much money is will ruin the game, will ruin the vibe of college sports. How do you feel about this debate now in light of this bill? And have you shifted at all on player compensation?
32: I don't care what they pay the players. Just tell us what we have and how we're going to have to fill our roster out. So whatever they come up with, whatever number, but they got to get the NIL in check. That's the next piece after this bill passes. My suggestion, which no one listens to, is the chancellors and the ADs should sign off on every legitimate NIL deal to make sure they're legitimate, that there's no one filtering money to a company to give to a kid, and it's on the desk of the chancellor and the AD. You know what? It'll get cleaned up real fast. That is another piece of this, but what they decide to pay the kids, I've been saying for 20 years, the players should own their rights. They should be able to sign autographs and make money when they're in school. They should be able to sell their likeness. I've been saying that for 15 years. So those things should be done. This now, because here's what we have. Every player is a free agent on your team every year. There is no amount that we're told we can spend or not spend, and there are no rules. In a really competitive business, like everybody, and it's like, come on now. And would I like the government not to be involved? Yes, but we're here because we need this to settle the waters. Where it goes 4 to 5 years from now, I don't know. I'm hearing it should go this way. It should be this. They should be that. I'm fine with wherever it goes, but we need this now, so that we can settle the waters and do what we're doing. It is never going to be the kids aren't being paid. That's out of the bag. That's done. It's how do we put some guardrails, some goalposts that we got to stay within in our profession.
7: The men in my life have had some pretty strong reactions to Coach Lane Kiffin leaving Ole Miss midseason to go to LSU. And now this College Sports Act has something called the Lane Kiffin rule in it to prevent that. Do you think this is needed?
32: I don't know. I don't have the background of all of it. But what I would tell you is what he did. He went to another school that he thought was a better situation for himself. I think kids should know if they got lied to or made a bad choice, they should be able to leave. But you can't do it 1 year after another. You can't do 4 now, 5 years. Like, we go to 5 and 5. 5 years with no waivers, no exemptions. Kids are getting paid an extra year. They can transfer once. The coach leaves or gets fired. Lane Kiffin leaves. That whole team in Mississippi could do what they want. They could stay. They could go to another school. They do what they want. That's fair. Coaches, I don't know exactly what the Lane Kiffin rule, what it is or what you're talking about. But many times in our contracts, we have, you can't lead. If you do leave, you have to give this amount of money back.
7: University of Arkansas head basketball coach, John Calipari, thank you so much for your time.
32: Thank you.

0: What keeps you up at night? 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

0: look at what's happening from the Fox News Rundown.
1: Good morning. It's Tuesday, September 15th. This is the Fox News Rundown. The U.S. Supreme Court rejecting President Trump's restrictions on mail-in balloting. Here's Fox's Grinnell Scott.
2: The decision allows mail-in voting nationwide to continue as the midterms approach. Justice Samuel Alito wrote in his dissenting opinion the court's denial was incorrect because some of the plaintiffs lacked standing.
1: The president proposed the restrictions, arguing that mail-in votes are subject to fraud. Tuesday's primary election in Delaware is the final state primary before the November midterms. Just one of the races, Democrat Senator Chris Coons is seeking a third full term, but he will have to fend off a primary challenge from three other Democrats, one of whom is a former Republican. FBI Director Kash Patel and Treasury Secretary Scott Bessent are set to appear before congressional committees today. Fox's Jessica Rosenthal with more.
3: FBI Director Kash Patel is expected before the Senate Judiciary Committee, while Democrats are expected to question whether he's reimbursed the government for personal travel expenses or an Atlantic article's allegations about his drinking. Republicans will likely focus on decreased crime, increased arrests, as well as increased drug seizures. Patel has filed a defamation suit against the Atlantic over that report about drinking. Separately, Treasury Secretary Scott Bessent is scheduled to testify about the state of the international finance system before the House Financial Services Committee. Bessent will likely be asked about economic D-Day efforts against Iran and the campaign to isolate the regime by cutting off Iran's oil sales. Jessica Rosenthal, Fox News.
1: And the Federal Reserve kicks off its two-day policy meeting today. It is expected to decide whether or not to raise interest rates. A decision is expected Wednesday. I'm Sue Guzman on the Fox News Rundown.
0: This is the Fox News Rundown.

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1: I'm Stuart Varney, and this is the Fox Business Report.
2: The major averages kicking off the new trading week lower after leading artificial intelligence companies called for an industry-wide slowdown of AI development. High-flying chip and memory stocks got hammered. However, software stocks rallied and cybersecurity stocks gained as worries around AI safety increased. The Dow down 152 points, the Nasdaq lower by 147, S&P 500 down 37. The Fed kicking off their two-day monetary policy meeting with the central bank announcing their decision on interest rates on Wednesday afternoon. Jeff Zika of Circle Squared Alternative Investments says,
3: I absolutely think the Fed is going to raise rates. And keep in mind that Kevin Warsh showed his cards at Jackson Hole, where he said that he didn't feel that Fed policy was overly restricted.
2: That's your Fox Business Report. I'm Hillary Barsky, invested in you.

0: This is the Fox News Rundown.
1: 7 weeks from today will be Election Day. And President Trump has pledged if voters let Republicans keep their majorities in the House and Senate, he'll give every adult U.S. citizen $5,000. But House Democratic Leader Hakeem Jeffries tells ABC's This Week that won't happen.
2: Donald Trump promised to actually lower costs on day one. Costs haven't gone down, they've gone up. Donald Trump promised not to start endless wars in the Middle East, but to stop them and then turned around and did the exact opposite in Iran.
1: House Speaker Mike Johnson tells NBC's Meet the Press the Trump dividend will be up to Congress to approve, and the president and Republicans are committed to
3: making sure that hardworking families can keep more of what they earn. And we're going to look at every ingenious idea on how to make that happen, and it'll be all be part of the process.
1: The Fox News power rankings show that Democrats have the advantage at this point ahead of November.
4: Basically, you know, the Democrats have got this civil war going on.
1: Trace Gallagher is Fox News' chief breaking news correspondent and the host of Fox News at Night, Monday through Friday, 11 p.m. Eastern Time on the Fox News channel. He also has a new book just out today titled They Were Right All Along, Life Lessons I Learned Eventually.
4: I mean, between the Democratic Socialist and you have the Democratic leadership, and they've been battling back and forth. Mm-hmm. And, you know, there's been a lot of, let's get rid of Hakeem Jeffries from the Democratic Socialist. And then Hakeem Jeffries, you need to get this out of the party. They don't belong in the party. John Fetterman, who is, of course, is kind of moving toward becoming a moderate or an independent.
5: But they keep saying all along,
4: yeah.
5: Big tent.
4: We'll allow
5: anybody under this tent.
4: Right. They will. And then they come out and they say, well, we don't want that. That kind of language is not allowed. We don't want that. It's hateful, and so on and so forth. So you can see there's battles going on in there.
5: So it's going to be interesting from their perspective on the House, because this is a slim majority for Republicans right now.
4: Right. Very slim. And that's the whole thing, is you look at the House seats, you look at the House map, and, you know, it's tough. Redistricting, the Republicans, you know, might have saved a couple of seats there, but overall, it looks like now, and you read some of these guys who do this for a living are like, you know what, it looks like the Democrats could take the House by 8-9 seats.
5: Yeah, maybe. The Senate, there are around 6 races considered up for grabs. Republicans need to win a couple of those, but it's not going to be easy.
4: Right.
5: There are several states at play that Democrats had not really thought of in the past would be there, like Texas is mm-hmm. a close race in Texas.
4: Yep.
5: Alaska, which is a lot of times goes red too.
4: Yeah. I think you're going to see in Texas, I mean, you know, they've been doing this for a long time. And even though Texas is, you know, it's getting a little more purple in some areas.
5: There's people leaving California going
4: people
5: there.
4: People leaving California.
5: Bringing their politics.
4: That's exactly what it is. And then you have some of these people saying, oh, no, in Tallarico's, I think that Texas is going to come and back Ken Paxton. I think that is going to be a race that we're not going to have to worry about. I could be wrong, but Ken Paxton's going to have some backing. You know, Trump is now backing him. The fact that he doesn't look or sound good, notwithstanding, Ken Paxton, I think, is going to take that seat. So I think the Republicans hold the Senate and they lose the House.
5: You know, we bring up California. You're out there. Redistricting worked in the Democrats' favor in California.
4: Mm-hmm.
5: How does the left look going into that election? I know Steve Hilton is trying to become a Republican governor there. That doesn't happen very often.
4: No.
5: So
4: no.
5: How is the race and the politics out west right now?
4: Well, I can tell you this, that the pendulum in California is starting to swing back. Is it going to be swinging back enough to get Steve Hilton in office? We don't know. It's very difficult in California for a Republican to take a major office like the governor, because it's controlled by Democrats. I mean, 70% of the legislature is Democrat.
5: Mm-hmm.
4: And they pass the craziest bills. They pass bills that give them more power.
5: President Trump doesn't have great approval ratings, mm-hmm. obviously. Mm-hmm. None of the polls seem to show that he's doing all that well when people are on the Iran conflict or on the economy. Certainly with gas prices as high as they are, diesel at a record high.
4: Yeah.
5: Affordability seems to be in the Democrats' favor.
4: Yeah.
5: That's the hardest part, it seems, for Republicans, because they're the ones in power right now, and people don't want to keep paying these prices, so they have to somehow fend off the Democrats' challenge on that issue.
4: Yeah, I mean, that's the big issue. It's the affordability thing. It's hurting the Republicans because, you know, Trump has been saying the prices are going to come down, and they may. And certainly we are taking money in, and wages are going up. But for some reason, people associate the cost of things with the presidency. They associate that with the top dog, right? And because the prices haven't come down, it's going to hurt Republicans. It's interesting in California because you have Gavin Newsom blaming Trump for high gas prices when Newsom knows that it's California to blame for high gas prices. They have to import almost all of their oil and gas now. But the taxes are $1.60, $1.67 a gallon in California. So California's gas is always $2 to $2.50 more a gallon than anywhere in the country. But you look at housing costs, you look at everything in California, and the unemployment rate is the highest, and California right now is kind of a mess. Steve Hilton has made inroads, but it's going to be really difficult unless the Republican turnout in California is astounding. It's going to be very difficult to surmount that.
5: Let's get to the new book out Tuesday. Trace Gallagher. Turns out they were right all along. Life lessons I learned eventually. Congratulations.
4: Thank
5: on the
4: you.
5: Book. What was it that said, I want to get this out? What is it that you're trying to tell that you want people to think about?
4: You know what I do a lot, Dave, is I mentor young people. So young correspondents that we have. And it's one of those things where I think that, you know, good guidance and good wisdom goes a long way toward impacting young people. I mean, they're just your mind and your, it just helps everything. And throughout my life, I have been given great wisdom. And as the subtitle says, life lessons I learned, .. eventually, yeah. It kind of, you know, it lets you know that sometimes I take the advice and sometimes you're stubborn and you don't take it. You think, I can do it. I don't need that. Right?
5: Yeah.
4: That's the way you kind of go through it. And then you realize that second time around, you're like, this is good wisdom. This is good stuff to use, whether it's a football coach or a mentor or, you know, somebody who is teaching you something. That is priceless. I mean, they talk about, you know, hard work and teamwork is important. Talent is important, but so is luck. And a great mentor and a great teacher and a great coach can help you bring more luck to the table. And yeah. So this is 32 stories. Every one of them has a takeaway from some wisdom that I received.
5: You know, I think there's several things in there that are very funny, like you talk about, including your date with your wife. Your first date, blind date. She has no interest in going.
4: No. She was a blind date. She buddy
5: she
4: of mine.
5: Like how you looked on TV.
4: Right. A good buddy of mine, whose name is Colin Cowherd, who's a very famous sports guy.
5: Oh, yeah.
4: Now, so he sets us up on this blind date because the girl he's dating is friends with my soon-to-be wife, right? So she flips on the television the night before the date and doesn't like the way I look. So she's like, okay, I'm trying to cancel the date. There's no cell phones. She can't get a hold of her friend. So she has to go on the date. She calls her mom. She's like, I don't want to go. This guy's dying. I don't like him. I just don't. And her mom's like, you don't know anybody there. We're in Las Vegas. You don't know anybody in Veal. Been there for 2 months. Go out. You might have fun. You're not going to marry the guy. So she goes out. It's the worst date ever. She comes out. She says hi and doesn't say almost anything the rest of the day. We went to the basketball game because Colin had to go to a basketball game because, you know, that was the Tarkanian days where, he just had to show up because he was a sports guy. Back in the day, right? And then we went to dinner at Benihana and they comped the dinner because Colin was there. I mean, it was, and my girlfriend didn't, or my date didn't say a word the whole time. And then when we're in the movie theater, we go to the movies, I have no idea why, she's kind of looking over at me and I touch her arm. And she literally jumped 3 feet out of her seat. And I thought, well, this is about the most disastrous date I've ever been on in my life. And her friend calls the next day and says, oh, my God, she had the most fun. And then I was really, really skeptical, like, oh, my, what? She had fun? Yeah, she'd like to go out again. I'm thinking, okay, I don't get it. But we literally
5: worked out okay.
4: Yeah, we moved across country. We fell in love. We moved in together and moved across country together all in a couple of months.
5: You've been in Orlando, in Vegas. You've been in
4: Boise, Idaho.
5: Yeah. Boise, you have to say it right?
4: Boise, right?
5: People always say it with a Z, right?
4: That's right. It's Boise, Idaho. The locals know it's Boise, Idaho. And Dave and I were talking before the thing. There's a story in the book about Boise, Idaho.
5: You almost didn't.
4: That would have been the end of my career.
5: Yeah, you took a stand. That was, again, that's a life lesson.
4: Yeah, it's a life lesson. I was, you know, the weekend anchor, and they kept flying people in because I was filling in for the guy who left, and I was the weekend anchor, and the ratings were doing well, and they kept flying people in, to take my job, to hire them as the weekend anchor. And one of them was my friend who I worked with in Yuma. And he came in and he told me the job pays. He said, I'm not about to move to Boise, Idaho for $24,000 a year. And I thought, $24,000?
5: Well,
4: they're paying me $18,000.
5: Yeah.
4: So finally, they offered.

0: Yeah.
1: Curly hair notwithstanding.
0: Yeah.
1: Because I've been here since day one. 30 years.
0: That's impressive.
1: Next month. 30 years.
0: Congratulations on that.
1: So, yeah, thank you. It's been quite a journey, quite a team. And I've been in, you know, Chicago, and then I was in San Francisco, and then Los Angeles, and then here in New York, and then back in Los Angeles over the span of 30 years. A lot of different jobs. And I like this one the best.
0: But your hair's not that curly anymore.
1: No. See? It's not that curly anymore. So there you go.
0: Well, the new book is Turns Out They Were Right All Along, Life Lessons I Learned Eventually, with Trace Gallagher, who you can watch again, Fox News at night, 11 p.m. to midnight Eastern time, 8 o'clock out on the West Coast, right. Monday through Friday. Chief breaking news correspondent here at Fox as well. Trace, great to have you here. Thanks so much.
1: Thank you.
0: Congrats on the book.
1: Thank you. I appreciate it very much.

0: Being a sports fan today means juggling more platforms, subscriptions, and technology than ever. New research from IBM finds 46% of surveyed fans say their digital sports expectations have risen over the past year or two. Nearly three-quarters use sports apps, while 39% report frustration with managing multiple subscriptions to follow sports they care about. AI use among fans is also growing, but trust depends on accuracy. 45% of respondents say accuracy is the top driver of trust in AI-powered insights. 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
1: The Kansas City Chiefs closing out week one of the NFL season with a 31-10 win over the Denver Broncos. Super Bowl MVP Kenneth Walker went off in his Chiefs debut, scoring two total touchdowns with a career-high 173 rushing yards. Patrick Mahomes returned with two passing and one rushing touchdown, and Travis Kelce moved to second on the all-time list for most career receiving yards by a tight end. In Major League Baseball, the Dodgers and Yankees both clinched playoff spots Monday, L.A. with a 4-1 win against the Reds, and New York beating the Twins 8-3. That's your sports on the Fox News Rundown. Tony Genualdo, Fox News.
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3: Well, when little Katie, a.k.a. Caitlin Clark, speaks, we're all supposed to genuflect, even when she tells us blatant lies. She and Angel Reese have been opponents for a long, long time. And at least from the side of Angel Reese, she has always, and we can see it clearly with our own eyes, been jealous or hates, whatever you want to call it, Caitlin Clark. She stood up in front of the media when she was asked by OutKick about her relationship with Angel Reese. Little Katie Clark decided to try to gaslight us. We've always been friends. Don't do that. See, OutKick's the only operation that would ask the question, because everybody else, I mean, little Katie Clark shoots basketballs. And little Katie Clark is on commercials. So we must genuflect the little Katie Clark. My ass. For OutKicks, don't at me. I'm Dan Dockich, and this is Fox News Rundown.
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8: There are many Democrats, including Rahm Emanuel, who says he's so concerned about education. But how can you really be concerned about education when your top donors in the Democrat Party are these teachers' unions that are pumping hundreds of millions of dollars into progressive, leftist, anti-American, socialism, communism-based ideas? You know, it used to be that this progressive leftism was an extracurricular, and then it became an elective. And now it's become general education for so many public school kids. So I don't buy it when Democrats say that they're focused on education and they want the system to be better. How can you, when you're being funded or you're having donations come in with millions of dollars from these teachers' unions? I don't buy it. And I believe that the Trump administration is dedicated to fixing education. It's not going to be done overnight, but that's why school choice should be a prominent part of the platform. This is Tommy Lahren.
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22: Anthony, Fox News. President Trump is calling fears of artificial intelligence destroying humanity a hoax after some AI company leaders had called for better guardrails so the technology doesn't get out of control. As the president pushes to beat China in AI advancement, Vice President Vance says,
23: "But something that we're concerned by, but we want to make sure that we actually regulate smartly and we're thoughtful about the risk here."
22: And today, Fox's Alexandria Hoff reports.
24: Vice President Vance, he's going to be meeting privately with House Republicans ahead of a vote aimed at preventing data centers from driving up household bills. With tech companies building out massive energy infrastructure and the midterms looming, lawmakers want to show that they're working to protect voters from rising utility costs. But the political battle over how fast AI should grow is escalating.
22: President Trump won't be able to restrict mail-in voting like he wanted. The Supreme Court blocks his Postal Service ballot requirements.
25: The decision allows mail-in voting nationwide to continue as the midterms approach. Ballots cast by mail have become common for Americans, with nearly a third of the country taking advantage of the option.
22: Fox's Gernal Scott. They're getting ready to vote in Delaware next hour, the last state to hold primaries just 7 weeks before the November elections. Oil prices are rising another 2%+ today. Diesel up 3 more cents to another record high, and Fox's Jonathan Savage reports.
26: The United Nations Security Council meets today as attacks on Saudi energy infrastructure continue. Iran-backed groups have launched attacks from Yemen and Iraq in recent days. A key oil pipeline used to bypass the Strait of Hormuz has been badly damaged.
22: They honored TV's best shows last night.
27: Widow's Bay dominated the 78th annual Emmy Awards, winning 14 trophies, including Best Comedy Series. Star Matthew Rhys made history as the first actor to win all three lead acting categories, taking comedy actor for the show and limited series actor for Netflix's The Beast. And
22: that's Michelle Pollino. The Pit won the Best Drama Emmy. 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
28: As the debate heats up over AI in Alabama and around the country, President Trump is dismissing the concerns of opponents. Posting on Truth Social, the president said the only guardrails AI needs is a strong and smart president. And he says the U.S. has that. Mr. Trump says there is a sick conspiracy against AI and data centers, and he says the only one happy about that is China. Meantime, a nationwide bus tour opposing AI data centers stops in Jefferson County.
1: The group is led by Amy Kramer, a former leader in the Tea Party movement. As the bus stopped near the site where the Project Marvel hyperscale data center will be built, she says communities should know what's happening and have a voice before deals are finalized.
2: They are shoving their technology down our throats, and now they're trying to shove this infrastructure down our throats, and we do not have to take it.
1: Kathy Latham says Alabama is being targeted for those hyperscale data centers, and all residents deserve a say in what gets built in their community.
3: We all agree that it's an 80-20 issue. We don't want these data centers, especially when they come in under NDA secrecy. We're wanting to give full transparency. We're not against data centers. We're not against AI, but we want safe measures. We want guardrails.
1: The AI data center revolt bus is on its way to Washington, D.C. I'm Leah Brandon.
28: Another day of hot weather across Alabama. A heat advisory posted for portions of North Alabama where heat index values up to 109 are expected. Days before Alabama football plays Florida State comes word the visiting team's athletic director has been fired. Florida State's president says Michael Alford was dismissed without cause. Alford, a UAB graduate, had come under criticism over the football program's struggles. I'm Jim Faraday.
0: 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Have you heard the news? 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
23: You know, I was just sitting here thinking, Jeffrey, if nitrous oxide makes a dental appointment so much more enjoyable, why can't we do nitrous oxide and radio together?
31: Well, as an old program director once said to me, you can do it once.
23: Oh, but that's it?
31: Yeah.
23: It's a nitrous oxide Tuesday. I love when I need a new cap.
31: Going to the dentist today?
23: Yeah, but I get nitrous oxide even for cleanings. Well, why not? $20, that's a bargain.
31: Yeah.
23: Give me a double and take your time, is what I tell them.
31: My wife had that little medical procedure last week, and I said, enjoy the anesthetic.
23: Because I mean, you know.
31: I like drifting off.
23: But that's a deep sleep, an instant deep. Next thing you remember is it's over. Whereas nitrous, you're kind of there, but you're not there. Like, you really don't care what they do. We're going to cut your leg off. Now, that's fine. I'm listening to a conversation four doors down.
31: I'll never forget when I had my wisdom teeth cut out. The whatever mouth doctor he was had this mural of a beach on the wall. And they said, count back from 10. And I said, 10, 9. And when I got to 8, the waves started coming in and the palm tree started swaying. And yeah, it was great.
4: I've never had that happen.
31: That was a good time.
4: I do hear my hygienist, and she's always telling me about her kid. And it turns into that. But meanwhile, like three doors down, I can hear the dentist talking to a patient.
31: Yeah. What are y'all talking about in
4: there? Well, it's due to the rot. We're going to have to take them all out. Really? All of them? Well, I do. And I'm like, then the tears are coming down my face. I'm feeling sorry for her. But it does make life more tolerable. You may need a little nitrous oxide with today's top stories. Good morning, everybody, and welcome to Tuesday, September the 15th, year of our Lord, 2026. The Supreme Court is rejecting the Trump administration's attempt to redistrict mail-in voting for now. One of the great things that we have are a lot of smart people. We kind of like we're AI before AI was cool. So John Decker is our White House correspondent, and he has been one for 30 years and I think 9 presidents. But he's also a Supreme Court bar attorney and a law professor at Georgetown University.
31: He's way smarter than us.
4: And serves on the Tennis Hall of Fame Committee. But that's just a side note.
31: Is that like having an NFL Hall of Fame vote?
4: Well, kind of, but I mean, he's like on the board that kind of oversees all of professional tennis. Wow. I don't know how he got there, but... you know, to have somebody that's here because he's White House correspondent, but oh, by the way, just so as to be a Supreme Court bar attorney and a professor at Georgetown University, it'll be nice to run this by him. But I've been hanging out with him so long. It kind of started this way, actually, before, and I can't remember his name. There was someone I did for about 8 years weekly, like I do with Lieutenant Colonel James Carafano and Stephen Bucci. And I can't remember his name now. I'm blank. But, and then I've been with Carafano for 15, 16 years. You know, when you hang out with these people that are informing presidents, advising presidents, you know, you start getting smart too. And at some point you look at them, you go, well, based on what I've learned from you, isn't this an instance of, and they go, absolutely. And you realize, okay, we're virtually equals now. You have downloaded everything into me. And so Decker's not till next hour, but I will tell you, this is not necessarily the Supreme Court making a ruling on restricting mail-in voting. It's saying, no, not in September, right before an election. And again, this is a part of a bigger piece that's really been kind of brewing. This would fall under the headline of one of those things you need to kind of keep your eye on. There's a chaos of brewing. In fact, election officials are preparing for possible chaos for the midterms. But I sense, and this is where the root of this comes from. Don't you love the platinum hour? We can all just be ourselves and think out loud. I'm watching, you know, on Reels and they're just scrolling. And this guy is predicting that Donald Trump will serve a third term. Now, how long of a third term, he never specifies. And the podcaster that's talking to him, you know, basically responds to his bet proposition. I'll bet you $100. Just a friendly $100 wager, Donald Trump. And then the more they kind of dust it out, you realize what he's saying is he'll still be president after Inauguration Day. As if he's almost, and he wouldn't come out and say it, predicting some kind of a quagmire we create about elections that make them beyond gridlock dysfunction. And so I'm just reading this story. Reuters reporting that election officials in battleground states are preparing for potential federal interference, including attempts to seize voting equipment, deploy federal agents at polling places, and challenge vote counts. Now, some of that for checks and balances we have seen in the past necessary. So I'm not going to speak against this, not after what I've seen happen in Milwaukee and Philadelphia, outside of Atlanta. I mean, come on. One of the two major political parties has been cheating and everybody knows it. And the other's sick of it. And part of you wants to say, well, that's why you vote. Remember that scene in Remember the Titans? Leave no doubt, boys. Leave no doubt. He knows it just cost him the Hall of Fame. but he stood up to the refs who were going to fix the game against a black coach. Now run up the score. And they did. But no matter what you run it up to, if somebody's going to cheat, they're going to run it up one more. So we got to have fair, verifiable elections that are trusted. But is it about to culminate with some chaos? Maybe that's why that guy's betting $100. Anyway, we're going to keep an eye on that one. Just on a back burner, but I smell something brewing. How many times have I said to you, you know, war obviously only when necessary for first and foremost our clear and immediate security, but also our long-term security or the security of that of our allies. The minute Israel made the move or done dealing with these proxies, we're going right to the source. At that point, the U.S. has to get involved, not just because Israel is a prime ally, but you're going to go stir the hornet's nest. And we've got our troops immediately in the region that they would retaliate against. We have to do this together and coordinate this together. There's a lot of things that lead you to war. Once you're at war, your only other concern is, have we identified the enemy clearly? Have we set what our objectives are clearly and when we leave? Because the minute you engage, the next thing you're concerned about is expansion. Creep. Escalation. Why? Because of what do I always say? Wars rarely end where they begin. And with the players involved when they began. And for the reasons they began. The president had probably one of the most interesting responses yesterday on China, which was actually a very de-escalating thing. Listen to this reporter.
7: Have you heard directly from any of these AI tech leaders? And you
4: oh, wait, that's the wrong one. That's another thing about the Platinum Card Hour. You can hear me make a mistake. Which one? There it is, right here.
7: And on the topic of Xi, we recently reported that Chinese entities may have provided Iranians with satellite imagery of the air bases in Jordan.
8: They do what we do. They basically do what we do. I would say this. I think he's behaved reasonably well, and we behave reasonably well. You know, when they say that China spies on us, I say, you're right, and we spy on them too.
4: All right, so we do it. But because you don't want things escalating. You don't want the chant at home to be, now you got to hold China responsible. I would probably go to my grave believing that COVID was a biological weapon. Think of how things were going for China with Donald Trump prior to COVID. Think of how things went for Donald Trump after COVID. Think of where the lab was. Think of how they painstakingly protected their country while making the spread in Europe and America reckless. I mean, it took amazing restraint or senility of Joe Biden that China hasn't been held accountable. But in the terms of this particular, we know, we always talk about this, right? You know the Houthis are a proxy of Iran. You know Hamas is a proxy. But don't forget, Iran is a proxy of Russia and China. These are all big boys playing this game. I don't like when the Russian-Ukraine conflict and the Iranian-U.S.-Israeli conflict kind of overlap. And they're overlapping in these oil lines. And the big picture problem for Donald Trump is now you got an oil crisis. Because if you can't get this pipeline in Saudi Arabia, A, back open, and B, not targeted again, you got a real oil crisis, which creates a real economic crisis. This is shaping up to be a pretty bad week for Donald Trump. Oil's at over $108 a barrel, and the Fed's about to raise interest rates. And the warning from the analysts are that oil could go to 120 to 130 if these disruptions continue. And that's assuming you can get the strait open and staying open. So these things are kind of like starting to touch in a way. This is what I don't like about wars that linger. Whether it's going on 6 years with Ukraine and Russia, or whether it's going on 6 months with Iran. When they all start to combine and create problems at home and in other regions, it sure feels like you're in the midst of escalation. And that escalation at home could have probably the greatest impact, not a Supreme Court ruling today, on the midterms. If we find ourselves shortly before going to the polls, especially in-person voting, and gasoline's over $6, and interest rates have risen, not fallen, that's going to start choking a lot of people. Doesn't take long before we're all looking at each other and saying it's the economy, stupid. So I'm just kind of watching all of these things because there's two ways to look at today. By the news and by the headlines, and then what they all add up to and project outwardly towards. Remember, everything starts with a passion. And passions begin to control thoughts, and then thoughts turn to actions. Actions on top of actions set in motion a direction, arrive at a destination. We're losing control of the direction. I hope that made sense, but I'm going to dust it out a little bit later on. Voters are going to the polls in Delaware. President Trump is rejecting calls on new safety guardrails for AI. You got the president saying it's all a hoax. This is nothing. We're beating China. This is a China-fed rhetoric or a Democrat Party-fed rhetoric. Congress is wanting its say in control. You couldn't have really made a better statement about the aging members of Congress than the top story yesterday was Mitch McConnell went to work, which is a feat at his age. Yes, that's right. You know you're old when the news of the day is, he went to work and he voted. He did his job. He was carried to and from his desk, but he went to work.
9: Wheel him in.
4: And I'm going to do this at 5, coming up in, it'll be 5:30 my time. I don't know what time it is your time, but at 35 minutes after the hour, I want you to hear this casual conversation with Gavin Newsom. Just happens to be fly fishing with Jake Tapper. But he basically drops the bombshell. If Kamala runs, he won't run in 2028. But there's more to the story while they're fishing that I want to show you that's very revealing about Gavin Newsom. And, you know, while everybody's trying to figure out if AI is going to kill us in 10 years or it's the greatest thing since sliced bread, Kamala Harris has chimed in and sounds of the day. You'll hear that. Did I mention we'll talk all things military and foreign policy with Colonel Stephen Bucci, Ukraine diesel bombing, Houthi rebels blocking shipping lanes, Trump, I don't know if he's joking or speculating we may stay forever and just steal their oil. This is not Venezuela. It wouldn't be that easy. It just feels like things aren't going well. We'll ask the colonel about that. And Tanya Tucker, do I bring up that I was in her house that she never got to move into?
31: Well, you would have to bring that up, right?
4: I don't know. I don't bring up bad memories with her and Glenn Campbell.
31: What, did you break in?
4: No, my dad happened to know the guy that was building the house.
31: Oh, no kidding.
4: And we were in California on vacation, and we took a tour. I mean, we were just... To be honest with you, I was thinking more about Glenn Campbell, but I knew who Tanya Tucker was.
31: Don't bring up Glenn Campbell.
4: Oh, but I can bring up the house?
31: You can bring up the house.
4: They were building it together, but they never made the relationship. Didn't make it long enough to move in.
31: I don't think she had the issues with the house that she had with Glenn Campbell.
4: That's possible. Delta Dawn Hall of Famer, country music legend Tanya Tucker. We'll tell you why she's going to stop by later in the third hour as well. And we want to welcome WIBX 950 in Utica, New York. More on that in a moment. 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This Tuesday, September 15th, 2026. Understand it together, because we're all in it together. We're all on the same valley road, if you will. This is your day. This is your morning show.

0: 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And as always, the kids are back in college. You might want to get an extra bottle because they will steal it. 50 minutes after the hour, we come back. Top five stories of the day. Fed is holding its policy meeting this week, and everyone is expecting the rates to go up. That's not good. Directionally, for the economy or for us? Roy O'Neill has the story in 15 minutes.
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0: What started as a simple radio show has become a secret society of nuts. To the talkback line we go.
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0: You when you find someone fishing in on your ice?
1: What?
0: You sneak up behind them and kick them right in the ice hole.
1: Wait, Joey! I had actually never heard that one before. 54 minutes after the hour, President Trump is pushing back against growing calls for more guardrails on AI.
2: In a Truth Social post, Trump said, "The only control or guardrails that AI needs is a strong and smart, high IQ president, and the USA has that in spades." He went on to say, "There is a sick conspiracy going on against AI and data centers, and the only one that is happy about it is China." His comments come as some have expressed major concerns about AI advancement, including Anthropic CEO Dario Amodei and House Minority Leader Hakeem Jeffries. Last week, a former Anthropic researcher claimed that the people building AI earnestly believe that it could kill us all by the end of the decade. I'm Mark Mayfield.
1: All those great datelines, and no one will be able to see them. FBI Director Kash Patel will be going before Senate panels today. Scott Carr has more from Washington.
3: Director Patel will be testifying before the Senate Judiciary Committee for its annual FBI oversight hearing. Democrats on the panel sent Patel a letter on Monday asking him about reported changes the FBI has made to its hiring criteria. The FBI will reportedly no longer automatically disqualify some applicants whose record includes crimes like soliciting prostitution. I'm Scott Carr.
1: California Governor Gavin Newsom says he won't run for president in 2028 if Vice President Kamala Harris decides to run.
4: But I wouldn't run if she ran. Why would I? I wouldn't do that to her. I wouldn't do it to me. Why would I wouldn't do that to you? I wouldn't waste everyone's time.
5: Newsom made the comments in a CNN interview with Jake Tapper. He says his decision is based in political reality.
4: I just, but I know what that means. I know her base of supporters. I know her friends. The Venn diagram on that is just pure crossover.
5: Newsom has been laying the groundwork for a potential national campaign for more than a year. Harris has not yet said if she's going to enter the race. The governor's comments could give Harris an early advantage in what's expected to be a crowded Democratic presidential field. I'm Sharon Reardon.
1: Elon Musk's once private spaceflight company is suing the Texas Attorney General Ken Paxton.
6: The suit also names the county in Texas where SpaceX is planning to build a multi-billion-dollar semiconductor plant. It's an effort to keep information about the so-called TerraFab project secret. The TerraFab project is a massive semiconductor manufacturing megafactory planned for Grimes County. The AG's office previously ordered Grimes County to answer public record requests seeking details about tax breaks it had granted. I'm Tammy Trujillo.
1: Just goes to show you, what do I know? Paul Simon came to Franklin, Tennessee, and I was like, I love Paul Simon, but son, I don't think he can still sing. I probably should have gone. They're making it all into a new live album.
7: This is the story of how we begin to remember.
8: This is the story of how we begin to remember.
7: This is the powerful pulse of love.
2: It's called Paul Simon, the Quiet Celebration Concert, and he's celebrating by releasing Under African Skies, a duet with Edie Brickell. The nearly two-hour set features songs like Graceland, Rewrite, Spirit Voices, and Slip Sliding Away. Paul Simon, the Quiet Celebration Concert live album, will be out October the 9th. I'm Mark Mayfield.
9: You okay?
1: It's my button won't work.
9: Oh, sorry.
1: There it is! Monday Night Football was all Kenneth Walker III. It wasn't just 173 yards. You had to see how he ran 173 yards. Had a touchdown, a great Mahomes performance, even a long catch by Travis with his girlfriend and Tom Cruise watching up in the balcony. Oh, such a night. Chiefs 31-10 over the Denver Broncos. In baseball, Guardians lost 7-3 to the White Sox. Dodgers beat the Reds 4-1. Tigers 6-5 over the Blue Jays. Twins lost to the Yanks 8-3. Cards 2-1 over the Giants. Padres 1-8-7 over the Rockies. And Angels 6-4 over the Mariners. D-backs outslugged the Marlins 8-7. Birthdays today, Prince Harry, 42, actor Tommy Lee Jones is 80, and director Oliver Stone, 80. If it's your birthday, happy birthday. So glad you were born.
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22: So much for making us part of your day as we get started just after 6 o'clock now. Alabama's Morning News giving you everything you need to start your day, including traffic and weather together.
23: Interstate closed for investigation. Crash 65 North between University Boulevard, exit 259, and 3rd Avenue North, exit 260B. We have stop-and-go traffic now from Oxmoor, exit 256. I'm Phil Carter in the Traffic Center.
24: After a pleasant start this morning, another very hot day on the way. Highs around 98 degrees. Most areas stay dry. Maybe a stray shower to the west. Winds east-southeast at 5 to 10. Lots of sunshine tomorrow. We'll start out with lows in the upper 60s and low 70s, but highs back in the mid-90s. Just a stray shower possible. A 20% chance for a few afternoon pop-up showers and storms Thursday and Friday with highs in the mid-90s. I'm WBRC First Alert Chief Meteorologist Wes Wyatt on your side.
25: Right now, it's 71 degrees at Birmingham's News Traffic and Weather Station. 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
1: Update from Fox News in just a minute, but first, we lead local. Here's Leah Brandon.
26: As debates over AI and flock cameras are intensifying, expect to see proposals at the next legislative session. Jim Faraday reports.
27: Lawmakers are planning to bring bills, including ending tax incentives for data centers and setting guardrails for the use of flock cameras. Republican political analyst Paul DeMarco predicts the session will be marked by debates over technology.
28: Usually you talk about education and public safety, but these issues have risen to the forefront, whether it's data centers, flock cameras, artificial intelligence. It is being addressed at the national stage, but Alabama state representatives and senators will be debating some sort of legislation this upcoming session.
27: The session begins in February. I'm Jim Faraday.
26: Authorities say a mass shooting in Tuscaloosa does appear to be gang-related. Captain Jack Kennedy with the Violent Crimes Unit says two groups opened fire at a block party.
29: It is believed that the shooting involved possible gang activity, with one group encountering or actively searching out another group and engaging them in this large public space that was crowded with uninvolved persons.
26: Seven people were injured. One person's under arrest. More arrests are expected. A Hoover apartment complex has running water for the first time in 2 weeks. Central Alabama Water says it cut off service to the Lorna Place apartments due to several months of non-payment. Mayor Nick Durza says investigators are reviewing records and interviewing residents to determine whether funds were misappropriated. And the University of Alabama says enrollment is at a record high. More than 42,400 students are on campus. The number of students from Alabama is starting to grow. The university says that reflects UA's role as the state's flagship university and its commitment to Alabama students who go on to serve the state's workforce and communities. I'm Leah Brandon. And this is Alabama's Morning News with JT. We lead local. And now Fox News covers the world.
1: The first state is holding the last primaries. I'm Dave Anthony, Fox News. Polls opening just now in Delaware for the final primaries, 7 weeks before the November elections.
0: Among the seats up is the U.S. Senate seat held by Democrat Chris Coons. He seeks a third full term and faces three Democratic challengers. One of them is a former Republican, Eric Hansen, who ran and lost to Senator Lisa Blunt Rochester in 2024. This year, Hansen will appear on ballots as E. No Trump Hansen.
1: That's Fox's Grinnell Scott Mail. And voting will not be restricted in November like President Trump was trying to do. The Supreme Court has blocked his order to get the Postal Service to implement ballot requirements. No reaction yet from President Trump on that, but he is continuing to call fears of AI going out of control and threatening humanity a hoax, telling the All In podcast.
2: They're just playing right into the hands of a lot of people that don't want to see it happen, and that could be political people, and it could also be China.
1: Some AI leaders have warned in recent days of the risks of artificial intelligence if they don't slow it down and put up guardrails. At the Senate, a Republican who's been absent for months returns, former Majority Leader Mitch McConnell.
3: I wasn't sure how many of you would be here today, but I'm glad to see you. Time to get back to work.
1: He said that from a wheelchair as McConnell returned to cast a vote with his fellow Republicans approving a judicial nominee. The senator's been recovering and rehabbing after a fall in June, and then he was stricken with pneumonia. It's McConnell's last year. The 84-year-old is not running for re-election. A TV show makes history, and so does its lead actor.
4: And the Emmy goes to Matthew Reese.
1: He heard that twice on NBC last night. Reese is the first to win lead actor Emmys for two shows in the same year, The Beast and Me and Widow's Bay. That show won a record 14 Emmys, including Best Comedy. The Pitt won for Best Drama. America's listening to Fox News.
5: Well, top of the morning to you. It is 6:05. Alabama's Morning News. I'm JT on this Tuesday, September 15th. Here we go. Payday for a lot of folks. Hope you have a nice Tuesday as we get things rolling here. Lots to talk about. Coming up a little bit later this morning, more on AI. It seems to be just overwhelming the headlines right now. And the risks and the concerns, we'll be talking with John Decker, our White House correspondent, on this. Well, I tell you, the race is on between us and China. But at what cost? All these CEOs from these AI companies are warning us, slow down. White House correspondent John Decker is going to have the latest in Washington. The president's calling this whole fear-mongering a hoax, that we're going to steam forward and move strong ahead. We'll get more on that coming up a little bit later this morning. Also, I'm looking forward to this interview that I'm going to have a little bit later this morning. Going to be talking with Christy Edwards, who is a conservative entrepreneur and also a lifelong Christian who's been in, you know, the movement. She was handing out flyers for campaigns in high school. And is very involved and is a personal friend, was, of Charlie Kirk's. We're going to be talking with her in the 8 o'clock hour this morning. And what an amazing human being she is, too. So interesting around here in Alabama. Some good news. Homewood Public Library giving people a chance to reduce and eliminate eligible library fines by donating food. A nice whole food drive going on at Homewood Library. A program turns overdue fees into a way to help local families facing insecurity, so you can help out there. Also, speaking of that, 178,000 meals packed by Birmingham area volunteers. Hundreds of volunteers came out around the 25th anniversary of 9/11 and packed, unbelievable, almost 179,000 meals. Folks are going to be receiving those and have already. So nice job, everybody who did that. Yeah, and we're still talking about what's happening in Hoover. As that is moving forward, we're going to have somebody on from the city of Hoover a little bit later in the week, or maybe Monday or Tuesday next week, to talk more about this. But Will Kadish and the crew he's with there, the developers, have acquired about 65 acres in Hoover for $4.6 million. The property now is planned for the next phase of Stadium Trace Village. So a lot of housing, retail, medical offices, workplaces, and unanimous backing by the city and the mayor on this one, too. Also, Shelby County continuing to see strong community service numbers. United Way of Central Alabama reporting that its agencies and programs served almost 350,000 people in Shelby County in 2025. More than 63 agencies and programs received support. Very good out there. So lots happening this morning. Coming up, a check on traffic and weather together. And Royal Neal, our correspondent, following a couple of stories. The Fed holding its policy meeting this week. There could be some news about interest rates coming out tomorrow. Which way is it going to go, or it will just kind of sit there and do nothing? Also, Roy's on a car report. New report says there are thousands of dollars in hidden costs associated with car ownership. What to look for? Coming up after we check traffic and weather together in just about 3 minutes. Stay with us.
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7: There were some very emotional moments at last night's Emmy Awards.
8: The night's first major shock came when Allison Janney won Best Supporting Actress in a Drama for her role as a vice president turned commander-in-chief in Netflix's The Diplomat. Industry pundits had overwhelmingly predicted a win for Catherine Lanasa of the HBO Max show The Pitt, leaving Janney visibly stunned. Rhea Seehorn, who was nominated twice for playing Kim Wexler in Better Call Saul, now has an Emmy for lead actress in the drama series Pluribus.
9: We are actually made to feel safe to take risks so that we get better as artists.
8: Comedic actor Stephen Root took home his first Emmy for his role in Widow's Bay, and the winner of Outstanding Variety Series, the now-ended Late Show with Stephen Colbert.
10: Thank you so much for watching. 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
8: 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I'm Scott Carr.
7: Paul Simon has a new album.
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13: It's called Paul Simon, the Quiet Celebration Concert, and he's celebrating by releasing Under African Skies, a duet with Edie Brickell. 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Paul Simon, the Quiet Celebration Concert live album, will be out October the 9th. I'm Mark Mayfield.
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18: Down from County Line Road to 231, 14 minutes. Going to cost you also 14 minutes. 72 westbound from 231 to County Line. 18-minute commute, 565 eastbound from 65 out to 72. Elsewhere, 18 minutes, 565 westbound. From the Traffic Center, I'm Veronica Herrera.
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5: It is 6:13 now. In Alabama's Morning News, I'm JT, and our correspondent Roy O'Neill following a couple of stories joining us now. Roy, good morning. Welcome in.
26: Hey, JT, good morning.
5: Everything looking good on your end? I hope we got it going on here. We had a little tech problem before the show started, but we're back up and running. Good news.
26: I say it's operator error, but okay. I know everything sounds good here.
5: Yeah, thanks, buddy. Hold on, here comes another bus. Oh, there's Roy pushing me underneath it. Okay, then. Well, listen, these interest rates, everybody's talking about it. You know how the president is. He likes to floor it. Let's go. Cut rates. Got to go, go, go. And our new Fed chair is saying, I'm not even going to talk to you about what I'm going to be doing. He's so close to the vest on everything. But you got the Federal Reserve holding their policy meeting this week. Could be some news coming out tomorrow, right?
26: Yeah, we are expecting those rates to go up a quarter point, exactly what President Trump doesn't want.
5: Right.
26: So pretty remarkable. Jerome Powell, the old Fed chair that President Trump appointed during his first term. President Trump got to calling him too late Powell for being too late to raise rates during the Biden years and too late to lower them during his first year back in office. But now that Powell's gone, President Trump's new pick to head the Fed, Kevin Warsh, is on the job. And, you know, during those confirmation hearings, all the Democratic senators said, oh, you're just going to be a puppet of Donald Trump and you're just going to do what he says, despite what the economic numbers tell you. Well, it looks like no, he is just going to keep his head down and focus on the data. And it looks like a rate hike is on the horizon tomorrow.
5: Well, I know that doesn't please a lot of people, but these guys are pretty smart at what they do. And I like the fact that he's maintaining some independence in there, just like our chief justices should be doing in the Supreme Court.
26: Right.
5: Not getting political, but, you know, Jerome Powell was like that. He stayed in the middle, and he heard the president, but it went in one ear and out the other ear. And I think this guy does an even better job of that. And Jerome Powell, let's not forget, is still part of the board there, right?
26: He is, right? Yes. He's no longer chairman, but still one of the voting members who will be casting his vote on whether or not to raise the rates. And again, that seems to be the consensus. The real thing we're going to try to squeeze out of the new Fed chair tomorrow, you know, they do that press conference after the rate announcement. Powell used to tell us what was next. He'd be like, well, and then in November, we're likely to do this. In January, we'll probably do that. But so far, this guy doesn't give any hints about what's next.
5: Yeah.
26: So we're going to try to say, is this a one-off? This is a one-time quarter point increase and we're done? Or are we in for a series of rate increases? Remember, the Fed has a mandate. They have to do two things. They have to maximize employment and they have to get inflation at 2%. And the number we got on Friday said inflation's at 3.4%.
5: Yeah, not moving in the right direction right now. And everything is costly. Prices are up, it seems, everywhere. So maybe this will, you know, slow things down and bring inflation back down a little bit. We'll have to wait and see what the market will do, and also, you know, what it will do to the economic numbers in the next, you know, few weeks and months to come, because there's still time for another decision by the end of the year, right? Or are they anticipating
26: right.
5: This will be it?
26: Well, you know, again, that's what we're going to see. You know, there is another meeting before the end of the year, but we'll see if we right. can get the Fed chair to suggest, this should solve the problem or get us closer to it. Or if this is a series of changes. I think that's what we're trying to figure out. And then True Social should be fun to watch tomorrow afternoon.
5: Absolutely. Get your popcorn. That's right. All right. Speaking of costly items in our world these days, the average cost of a new automobile, $50,000. Hello. Thank you very much. But now a new report out says thousands of dollars in hidden costs associated with car ownership. What are we looking for?
26: Yeah, AAA says if you look at a brand new car and they put the average new car in their testing around $40,000, which is certainly on the low end, but they say a new vehicle purchased these days will cost you about $1,000 a month all in, or more than $12,800 per year. That's when you add up the cost of the car, the financing, the fuel, maintenance, the insurance, which has gotten ugly. And the real one they look at, which I love, is depreciation, because boy, that really varies vehicle to vehicle, especially vehicle types. If you're buying an EV sedan, the depreciation on that is huge, meaning it loses its value very fast. But if you buy a hybrid, that holds its value much, much longer. And so you really have to run the numbers when you're car shopping these days.
5: 100%. And that's why there's such low inventory now, it seems, at used lots. They just can't get them. Folks are holding onto their automobiles. And, you know, it's tough to get products out there. It's like
26: we've never had older cars on American roads. Something like the average car is 13 years old these days. And then we've never seen that before.
5: Yeah, very good. All right, Roy, thank you so much, buddy. I sure do appreciate you. It's 6:18 now. Alabama's morning news on the way. Next, we'll check in with Jonathan Savage, our Fox correspondent in London. The latest on Iran. Country says they will not surrender to the United States. Ramping it up again, 3 minutes away after we check traffic and weather together.
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5: Economic pressures, and here comes some more, you know, attacks, if you will. But now he's saying, all right, let's talk about this. So we'll see what happens with that. We'll come back to that in just a minute. The big issue now, the Strait of Hormuz. Normally, there's about 125, I guess, daily transits going through there before the war. Only four commodity vessels reportedly went through the strait yesterday. And now there's another problem concerning the Strait of Hormuz. Joining us for the update on this, Jonathan Savage, our Fox correspondent in London. Jonathan, good morning. Welcome in.
16: Hello, good morning.
5: So the Strait of Hormuz, not moving like it normally does, clearly, but now there's added pressure. What's happening?
16: Yeah, look, before this conflict started, the world used about 100 million barrels of oil every day. 20 million of them went through the Strait of Hormuz. Now, the gap has been closed a little. We're using less oil. Other countries have managed to increase their supply. But 5 million barrels of oil a day were being pumped by Saudi Arabia right across their country on a pipeline. But that pipeline is now out of action. A pumping station has been attacked by Iran-backed militia based in Iraq. And it could be weeks until this reopens. The fact that this pipeline existed was one of the reasons why oil didn't reach the predictions of $150 a barrel that some people were suggesting it could get to. So this pipeline being out of action is a big problem for the Saudi Arabian economy, and it could end up being a big problem for the price of oil and the rest of us.
5: Oh my gosh, it's not one thing, it's another, it seems, every day. But once again, we're not really getting further along the road in a positive direction when it comes to these negotiations either. Do you think, is President Trump genuinely moving toward a negotiated settlement with Iran, or is he using, you know, the possibility of negotiations as leverage while he's continuing the military pressure?
16: I think there have been some mixed signals, to be honest with you. He says that Iran will crumble. At times he said, we're not interested in talking to them. Other times they're saying, yeah, we're open to engaging. And just yesterday saying, I will determine whether or not the United States chooses to engage. He said that Iran wants a deal quickly and badly. The Iranians have reacted to this latest statement from President Trump, a representative of Iran's supreme leader, defiant as ever, saying there will be no talks until Iran's conditions are met. Iran's president, Mr. Pezeshkian, says Iran won't surrender.
5: Well, let's talk about that strait and how the workaround has been stopped. So now it's back to the strait only. I would imagine that gives Iran an edge. Now they can just focus on that area. How dangerous is the situation around the strait right now? And if Iran continues, you know, restricting shipping, what does that mean for oil prices and gas prices and the U.S. economy?
16: Yeah, we are seeing another. We've just seen that another ship has been attacked in the Strait of Hormuz this morning. Just not getting much data on that at the moment, but this is still happening. Iran As we know, has managed to stop shipping from going through the Strait of Hormuz to a great extent. Yeah. Officially, single digits often going through. There are ships going through kind of secretly at night with their transponders turned off, evading radar. So that has managed to keep some traffic coming through the Strait of Hormuz, but not enough to really have a big impact on oil prices. In the last few days, we've seen prices rise 4 or 5%, over $100 a barrel right now. It could go higher. The hope is that it won't, but it could. But the idea of our gas prices or diesel prices coming down anytime soon does not seem likely.
5: Yeah, it's just bizarre to me. The United States and our allies have such technology when it comes to military, and we've pretty much decimated the Iranian military itself down to almost dust. But yet we still can't pinpoint all these mines and the attacks that Iran is getting away with in the Strait of Hormuz. I don't know technically how they sneak them around and what they're doing, but you would think with the technology that the United States and allies has, we'd be able to figure that out and completely stop it, but we can't. So what do you think the end game is here for Iran? I mean, what would Tehran need to get, you know, from the United States to stop this conflict? And, you know, what are the chances we see this escalating in a much broader regional war soon?
16: At the most fundamental level, JT, Iran wants to survive with as little changing negatively for them as possible. They also have seen an opportunity to get some sort of recognized control over the Strait of Hormuz once this conflict comes to an end, something which many of their neighbors are vehemently opposed to. Publicly, Iran has a list of conditions. They want reparations. They want money for the damage that's been caused. They want the U.S. military to leave the region. They want to be promised at will never be attacked again, and they want the right to enrich uranium, because we haven't mentioned that nuclear issue. That's why this is all happening, because of the U.S. being determined that Iran should never get a nuclear bomb.
5: Well, it's a standoff in that, I mean, because there's no way the president is going to allow them to have any capabilities when it comes to nuclear development or anything that has to do with that. So yeah, it's going to come down to the final straw in this whole thing. And I do believe escalation will happen before it's all over. No doubt about that. Jonathan Savage, thank you so much for the update this morning. It is 6:28. It's Alabama's Morning News. A Fox News update coming up here in just a minute. Also, update from Leah Brannon. Check on traffic and weather together. And it looks like the 2026 governor's race increasingly becoming the dominant story in our political world here in Alabama. More on some other politics in Alabama as well in just about 5 minutes. Stay with us.
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22: Restricting alcohol sales in Montevallo is under discussion. A proposed ordinance moves up the last call at bars and restaurants. Instead of 2 a.m., alcohol sales would be cut off at midnight. Mayor Rusty Nix says there were problems at a recent street party.
23: We had some underage drinking, which I do realize, you know, you're going to probably have that, you know, especially being in a college town. But we did have a skirmish on the street. We had people leaving the establishment with open containers, and it just can't be allowed.
22: The proposal allows convenience stores to continue sales until 2 a.m. And Alabama football getting ready for the matchup against Florida State. The Seminoles heading to Tuscaloosa after they shocked the Crimson Tide last season in Tallahassee. I'm Leah Brandon.
24: And this is Alabama's Morning News with JT. We lead local. And now Fox News covers the world.
25: News. I'm Gian Gelosi. Vice President J.D. Vance expected to meet with House Republicans today as lawmakers prepare to vote on bipartisan legislation aimed at stopping the growing energy demand of data centers from driving up your electric bill.
26: It's something that we're concerned by, but we want to make sure that we actually regulate smartly and we're thoughtful about the risk here.
25: The administration could also meet as early as this week to talk about the responsibility of keeping AI safe and what role, if any, the government should play. The Supreme Court rejecting President Trump's bid to implement strict mail ballot rules before the midterms.
27: The decision allows mail-in voting nationwide to continue as the midterms approach. Ballots cast by mail have become common for Americans, with nearly a third of the country taking advantage of the option.
25: And that is Fox's Gernal Scott reporting. 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
5: It is 6:34 now to Alabama's Morning News. I'm JT. So glad you're making us part of your Tuesday morning as we get things moving here. And lots to cover. On the way, we're going to be talking with one of Charlie Kirk's closest friends, Christy Edwards, who has written some memoirs about him. And she's done so many good things, conservative Christian woman, entrepreneur, backs veterans, and so much more. She'll join us in the 8 o'clock hour this morning. Well, some politic news for you here in the state of Alabama. 2026 governor's race is increasingly becoming the dominant Alabama political story. No doubt about that, as Tommy Tuberville and Doug Jones are already trading some attacks over issues including transgender policy, ethics, data centers, and affordability. The campaign is alive and well on both sides, and I think one of the notable things, the Business Council of Alabama launched this statewide campaign supporting Tommy Tuberville called Coach Means Business. The BCA says the campaign is going to be focusing on his business and tax record. Doug Jones simultaneously is escalating some attacks, including a new challenge over Tommy Tuberville's vehicle license plate issue. Well, the governor's race is moving from primary season politics into a much more aggressive general election campaign. There's no doubt about that. And let's not forget about that Tommy Tuberville residency lawsuit remaining an issue as well. The question over whether Tuberville satisfies Alabama's constitutional residency requirement for governor is not completely disappeared. A previous Montgomery County judge dismissed the case, saying that the court lacked jurisdiction, but challengers have continued pursuing the issue through the courts. Can a residency challenge actually disrupt the governor's race here? Or is this primarily becoming a big campaign issue? So the more noise you can make on either side against the other one, obviously that's what you're looking for. Also, let's not forget now, the U.S. Supreme Court's previously cleared Alabama to use the Republican-backed congressional map for the 2026 elections. Yeah, this map contains one black majority congressional district, potentially changing the balance of Alabama's congressional delegation. We shall see. The issue remains politically significant because the control of Alabama's congressional seats, you know, is part of the larger fight for the House in November. So Alabama's map could have consequences, I mean, well beyond here in Alabama. And this is razor-thin national House margin that we're looking at here in the midterms. And as we know, history shows that there could be a flip because of a president being Republican, and now we control the House and the Senate. So history repeats itself. We may see something change. But Donald Trump and others are saying, nah, quite the opposite based on what we're seeing with the Democratic Party now. They're split and divided, and they're crazy. So I don't think most of Americans are buying into any of this socialist crap that they're spewing out there. And yet you don't have the mainstream Democrats, if you can call them that anymore, you know, downplaying it and coming after these socialists, and they won't turn their back on them. It's like, okay, well, if, you know, if it's Trump and Republicans versus the socialists over, I guess we'll stick with our socialist buddies in the Democratic Party. Wrong move. Wrong move. 6:37 now. Alabama's morning news. Up next, AI is a major concern, I think, for all of us. It's already run amok. It's left the sandbox. AI attacked AI. It gets outside the boundaries on its own. So what to do about it? Well, the CEOs of all the AI companies say, you better slow down. We'll talk with John Decker and get the response on the president on what's happening from the White House. Coming up in 3 minutes. Stay here.
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5: Hey, slow down. Let's take a look. Except when it comes to the president, he's calling this a hoax. Who's trying to stop us and slow us down? Is China involved in here? What's going on? Stop it. We're going to move forward here. We got to get the technology moving. We fall behind China. It means big problems for us. Well, AI has become a big problem for us because of what it's all up. AI's big as companies now. Suddenly, I mean, every one of them calling for more safety oversight. Leaders at OpenAI, Anthropic, Google, DeepMind, I mean, they've been discussing possible independent industry bodies to establish and enforce the safety standards. They know what they're doing with these things. They've created it. They run the companies. So you would think that they would be able to set up guidelines and rein it in. But it seems to me that the wild stallion of AI has busted through the fence and is roaming the fields unharnessed. So that's... in this sense, quite dangerous when it comes to, I mean, the worst case scenario, what if AI decides to go ahead and find nuclear codes and put them out there? What? Yeah, once again, the president's pushing back in the opposite direction on the caution here. And, it's a problem. And they're going to be meeting about it and talking about it. John Decker, our White House correspondent, joins us now to talk about what's going on with the president pushing back in the opposite direction when it comes to AI. John, welcome in. Thanks for being here.
18: Oh, thanks a lot, JT. Good to be with you today. Yeah, this issue really has drawn the attention of President Trump. And the reason being is because just in the past few days, a number of very well-known tech leaders have weighed in. And they are saying, this is really interesting, JT. They are saying they want the government to come in and issue federal regulations as it relates to AI. Among those people urging the federal government's involvement in this, Elon Musk. Well, that's gotten the attention of President Trump, and he has essentially said no way. He said, I don't see any need for guardrails. I don't see any need for federal regulation. The president says, because this is a national security issue. We're competing with China and the U.S., the president says, wants to win that war. That competition. And so, if there's any legislation that emerges from Congress concerning AI, it is likely to be vetoed by President Trump.
5: Yeah, I mean, President Trump has certainly dismissed, the fears about AI as a hoax, he even said yesterday. But, you know, as you say, the biggest AI companies, this did not happen when we're talking about all the mess going on with the social media. And Zuckerberg was not asking for the government's help. He had to be dragged in front of a committee to answer questions about it. These guys are going, hey, we've bitten off more than we can chew here. We got to figure something out because do they know how to control it? I mean, can they set up standards to, bring the wild horse back into the barn? I mean, it sounds like these guys have got a real problem on their hands and asking the government to put some rules and regulations.

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5: So what did we find out in this study?
6: Okay. I use the word study loosely. Let me give you several caveats here. Okay. Do not throw Fluffy out just yet, because here's what this is. This is a report from, this came from the World Journal of Pediatrics. It was published about a year ago, actually. Mm. And they looked at data from about 1,800 mother and child pairs across Spain in the early 2000s.
5: Mm-hmm.
6: Okay. So, again, this is data for less than 2,000 people 20 years ago is what this boils down to. And what they did, it gets even more niche than that, because what they did was they asked moms who had kids, ask them about their behavioral questions about the kid at age 7 to 8.
5: Okay.
6: That's how old the child, you know, when they were asking about the child's age, it's between 7 and 8. Ask them about things like fear and worry and nervousness and disobedience and hyperactivity and all these kinds of things. And what they found was that when these kids, when they were 7 and 8, who exhibited these symptoms at 7 to 8, apparently, the ones that had a cat when they were aged 4 to 5 had an increased risk of these things. I'm not making it up. When they were 7 to 8, it is.
5: Tanya, I have one word for this.
6: Stay with me. Stay with me here. I mean, it is.
5: I mean.
6: And the thing is, the study does not show the cats that they caused the behavioral problems. The problems could have existed before poor little Fluffy came into the house.
5: Fluffy.
6: So,
5: well, my,
6: you know, like,
5: yeah, I had a cat named Mittens My Kittens was my cat growing up. And I got to tell you, I don't remember anything crazy going on with my emotions based on the cat. It was more about my parents fighting all the time. So, I mean, dogs are okay. Birds are okay. Rabbits okay. But when it comes to the cats, I got to tell you, who's surprised here? I mean, I'm not a cat guy at all. I don't trust them. I think they're sneaky, and their claws are sharp as razors. You know, you never know when they're going to go sideways on you, right? So I don't know. To me, it's just I'm not shocked to hear about the cats. So what? Do you have a cat by any chance? Oh, we must have lost Tanya. All right. It is 6:56 Alabama's Morning News. I mean, is anybody surprised on this one at all? Because oh, my gosh. I mean, I kind of get it. But as she said, does this mean cats are bad for kids? Absolutely not. That's the important caveat here. Come on. The study found an association, not proof, that cats cause the problems, okay? The researchers themselves suggest several possibilities. Cats may be less consistently affectionate or interactive than some other pets. Yeah. Have a dog and a cat in the house. Which one's going to come running to you and want to play? The cat or the dog more? Okay. You look at a cat and say, come on. Cat looks at you like, are you kidding me? I'm not moving. I'm staying here. You say that to a dog, you're like, yeah, where are we going? Where are we going? Some families may choose cats because they're easier to care for when a child already has behavioral or mental health challenges. There could be other family or environmental factors the study didn't capture. And like I said, mom and dad fighting is probably more impactful on me and my brothers and sisters than Mittens My Kittens. All right. If you got a cat, hey, I'm sure you love that cat. 6:57, Alabama's Morning News. Fox News update coming up here in just about 3 minutes. Also, we got a problem on 65 North down around, it's backed up to Oxmoor now. I almost got tied up in it. I thought, oh, no, what's going on? I was able to get off at University, but now it's way backed up. There was obviously a wreck overnight, and they're still working on it. So we'll have the update on that for you, too. Coming up, 3 minutes, Alabama's Morning News.
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5: Good morning, it's JT. Thank you so much for being here this morning, just after 7 o'clock now on Alabama's Morning News, giving you everything you need to start your day, including traffic and weather together.
12: Well, crash cleanup continues in Jefferson County on 65 North on the on-ramp from University Boulevard, exit 259. We also have a crash on 20 West at Highway 231, exit 158. I'm Phil Carter in the Traffic Center.
13: After a pleasant start this morning, another very hot day on the way, highs around 98 degrees. Most areas stay dry. Maybe a stray shower to the west. Winds east-southeast at 5 to 10. Lots of sunshine tomorrow. We'll start out with lows in the upper 60s and low 70s, but highs back in the mid-90s. Just a stray shower possible. A 20% chance for a few afternoon pop-up showers and storms Thursday and Friday with highs in the mid-90s. I'm WBRC First Alert Chief Meteorologist Wes Wyatt on your side.
14: Right now, it's 71 degrees at Birmingham's News Traffic and Weather Station. 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
5: 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Update from Fox News here in just a couple of minutes. But first, we lead local. Here's Leah Brandon.
15: SEC Commissioner Greg Sankey making his first public comments since a meeting on whether to expel LSU over the rule against rostering former pro players. Appearing at the Monday Morning Quarterback Club in Birmingham, Sankey sidestepped the LSU matter, but he said it's clear fans would prefer to focus on the games.
16: In mid-August, I observed in an interview that people will look forward to talking about football experience in the games, as opposed to talking about court cases, legal issues, legislation. We still have to deal with that, but I think the fact that there are games is a relief in our society.
15: As Alabama football gets ready for Saturday's home game against Florida State, Coach Kalen DeBoer says he did see improvements during the win over Kentucky.
17: We continue to improve physically and our physicality, up front, but also on the outside. You see guys blocking downfield, receivers. You see defensive backs come in and securing tackles and making tackles for loss.
15: There's a lot of talk about this being a revenge game. DeBoer responds.
17: In our minds, this is the 2026 team, but I know there's a lot of guys, including our staff, and, you know, that certainly know what it felt like last year walking off that football field.
15: And the Auburn Tigers look to remain undefeated under new head coach Alex Golish this weekend. He'll welcome his good friend John Summerall and Team Florida to Jordan-Hare. But Golish says he's putting the friendship on hold as he looks to clean up what he thought was some sloppy play last weekend.
11: Unique challenge preparing for that game, like I mentioned earlier in the week, just because you really didn't know. You really didn't know totally what you were going to get. I thought they did a good job adjusting. I thought they were physical. There's still some stuff to clean up, as there always will be in the protection world.
15: Kickoff for Auburn versus Florida, 6 p.m. I'm Leah Brandon.
18: And this is Alabama's Morning News with JT. We lead local. And now Fox News covers the world.
19: He keeps insisting AI's advancement will not be stopped. I'm Dave Anthony, Fox News.
20: We're not going to let that happen. It's a hoax.
19: That's President Trump on the All In podcast, pushing back on calls for regulations after posting on Truth Social. AI and data centers, which have faced much protested construction, will be the greatest economic development engine in history. But AI company leaders have warned of the risks of letting artificial intelligence get out of control. Anthropic co-founder Jack Clark tells Fox.
21: We are helping to ensure that America stays ahead of China. But how you keep being ahead is you make sure that you don't roll the dice on public safety, which is why you need to get some kind of policy regime in place here.
19: President Trump's attempt to restrict mail-in voting by executive order has been blocked by the Supreme Court as they vote today in Delaware. In the last primaries in the country before the November elections, more drama in the Iran conflict.
22: We don't know who struck whom inside the Strait of Hormuz, but another vessel hit by a projectile. It really goes to show just how active this Strait of Hormuz area remains militarily. This is the third vessel to be struck in the past 6 days. In the meantime, Saudi Arabia raising the alarm and vowing retaliation. Alarm bells going off in multiple cities across Saudi Arabia, including Mecca, warning about incoming attacks from Iranian-backed Houthi rebels.
19: That's Fox's Steve Harrigan in Tel Aviv. Oil prices up again this morning, and diesel hit a new record high today, $6.26 a gallon, according to AAA. They handed out the Emmys last night, honoring TV's top shows. Widow's based on a record, winning 14 awards, including Best Comedy.
23: Star Matthew Rhys made history as the first actor to win all three lead acting categories, taking comedy actor for the show and limited series actor for Netflix's The Beast in Me. The Pitt won 7, including Best Drama Series, and Jean Smart made history, too, becoming the first woman to win an Emmy for every season of a show with her 5th Hacks Trophy.
19: That's Fox's Michelle Polino. There was also a musical tribute to the late Dolly Parton. 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
5: It is 7:05 now. Alabama's Morning News. I'm JT on this Tuesday, September 15th. A quick update for you on the crash on 65 northbound this morning. I'm not sure if it's been completely cleaned up this morning, but as I was coming in earlier this morning, it was just getting backed up. There were fire trucks everywhere, police cars everywhere, ambulances down off of the interstate behind fire station number 2 there. There were fire and police blocking the entrance to the access to the interstate. Apparently what happened was there was a crash involving a couple of vehicles and a motorcycle, and there was one fatality in this accident this morning. Unfortunately, 2 people were treated there at the scene, and they were released. Police said one vehicle actually went down the embankment behind the fire station there and caused a major problem on 65. But unfortunately, there was a fatality this morning, and that's what this backup is on 65. Just an awful situation there. Other news around our state this morning. Lots happening. There's no doubt about that. When it comes to all the politics, is the big one, the governor's race with Tommy Tuberville and Doug Jones, is alive and kicking. There's no doubt about that. And it's getting a little heated on both sides. So I'm sure you've seen the television ads on both sides. But what are we, 59 days away from the midterms and the big elections? So news out of Tuscaloosa, a shooting becomes the biggest local crime story there. 8 people were injured following a neighborhood block party this past Saturday night. 3 victims seriously injured. Also, arrests made in the shooting, no doubt about it. They've got a 23-year-old man in connection with the shooting. $10,000 reward has been offered for some more information on that. Greensboro Avenue closure, train derailment at 16th Street, expected to remain closed. The crews are working on repairing the railroad track damage after that derailment there. Once again, the heat is a monster issue in our state. Oh, my gosh. Are we going to see a break at all? Yeah, mid-90s to upper 90s again today. Could see 100 degrees in T-Town. Heat index is obviously triple digits once again. Oh, my gosh. Huntsville, gun violence becoming growing political issues. Two young people, you know, are killed in 1 week in Huntsville as they're trying to figure out all of that and what happened there. So lots going on around our state. The big issue, once again, for everybody, heat, hydrate, and stay safe in all this craziness. All right, coming up next, stay with us. Going to be talking with Melinda Eitzen. She's a divorce attorney. Is food divorce a real thing? We'll talk about it next.
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16: After a pleasant start this morning, another very hot day on the way. Highs around 98 degrees. Most areas stay dry. Maybe a stray shower to the west. Winds east-southeast at 5 to 10. Lots of sunshine tomorrow. We'll start out with lows in the upper 60s and low 70s, but highs back in the mid-90s. Just a stray shower possible. A 20% chance for a few afternoon pop-up showers and storms Thursday and Friday with highs in the mid-90s. I'm WBRC First Alert Chief Meteorologist Wes Wyatt on your side.
17: Right now, it's 71 degrees at Birmingham's News Traffic and Weather Station. 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
5: Now, Alabama's Morning News. I'm JT. Boy, when you talk about in relationships and in a marriage specifically, you know, there are a lot of things that can blow up a marriage. You know, they always say in Hollywood, the reason we're splitting, irreconcilable differences, or infidelity is a reason for maybe divorce. Domestic violence, of course. Politics now can be an issue for people. But food? Really? Is there such a thing as food divorce? Melinda Eitzen, a food divorce attorney, I guess divorce attorney, I should say, is here with me this morning. Good morning, Melinda. Thank you for being here.
29: Good morning, JT. Glad to be here.
5: So I know this is kind of, you know, fun and tongue-in-cheek, but seriously, can something as seemingly minor as couples routinely eating separately actually become a warning sign for some marital problems?
29: I do think with the increase in people being more focused on special diets, we have all these people on GLP-1 medications now, mm-hmm. that it's just a touch point we are getting away from having a meal together because people want to do their own thing, and maybe they were even having conflict over which food to have, so they're just doing their own thing with food, but they need to find a way to replace that with a positive touch point.
5: Yeah, from a divorce attorney's perspective, what do you think are some of the early signs that, you know, couples have moved from simply having different lifestyles to becoming basically emotionally disconnected on this?
29: Yes, I think if you reach a point where you're feeling disdain for your partner, and I'm saying that laughing, but it's really not funny, and things are irritating you more than they should, you know, like this food example, it's a warning sign that you need to invest in your relationship in positive ways before it reaches a point where you just really can't stand each other anymore.
5: Mm. Golly, over food? I mean, wow. Do you think disagreements over food, finances, household responsibility, schedules, or other everyday issues become significant enough to play a role in a divorce? I mean, are we to the point now where everything's good, but food is not? So, my gosh, we got to go our separate ways. Sounds kind of crazy.
29: I know. Well, certainly not. Certainly not food alone would not cause a divorce. Absolutely not. But people who maybe have other things happening, like somebody's abusing substances, and maybe the other partner is food focused and trying to be healthy. So it just broadens the divide.
5: What advice would you give couples who've kind of adopted separate routines, including separate meals, to prevent those, you know, differences from turning into, you know, broader marital disconnection, if you will?
29: I think they should find other ways to connect, like exercise together. That's a healthy option.
5: Yeah.
29: And it's good for us in so many different ways. Maybe do service together. If we do service and help other people, it always helps us to feel better about our own lives.
5: Yeah.
29: And if they're religious, maybe attend their religious meetings together. Those are all really positive ways to connect if we're not connecting at the dinner table anymore.
5: Yeah, and I still think there's got to be opportunities for, you know, folks to still come to the dinner table, and even if they want to have separate foods, you know, find a way to work that out and you know, stay positive about it.
29: Yes, be supportive of the other person's choices.
5: And no matter which side you're on.
29: Yes, exactly. If you want to have a cheat day, or maybe every day is a cheat day for you, the other person needs to just let you do that. You're a grown up.
5: Yeah.
29: But
5: yeah.
29: If the person is trying to be healthy, you know, don't get in the way of that.
5: Yeah, that sounds good. Well, I really appreciate your insight on this. I know a lot of people are on these GLP-1 shots. My entire family's had great success with them, and I'm on one right now. My wife's on one. My daughter lost a bunch of weight. My son's a football coach. He's losing weight on it. So this thing with GLP-1 shots is not going away. In fact, it's increasing every day, and it seems to be more affordable as people want to get in the plan to lose weight. So, Melinda, thank you so much. Melinda Eitzen, a great divorce attorney. We'll have you back soon. Thank you.
29: Thank you, JT.
5: All right, 7:18 now. Alabama's morning news. Stay with me. Up next, Evan Brown, our Fox correspondent, as a Supreme Court ruling now, the president cannot enforce mail-in ballot regulation. The details after we check traffic and weather together here in just about 3 minutes.
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5: Not necessarily settle the underlying question of whether or not the United States Postal Service has the authority to impose some rules. The court said that the government was unlikely to prevail at this stage. Okay, so what exactly was the Trump administration trying to change with these new USPS rules? And what would a voter actually have noticed when requesting or returning a mail-in ballot? Evan Brown, good morning. Our Fox correspondent on this story. So what gives here?
15: Yeah, so the White House was trying to use the post office, the Postal Service, to demand that states supply the Postal Service with a list of vetted names for people who could receive mail-in ballots to make sure that these people were, in fact, you know, legal to vote. Using the excuse that the Postal Service shouldn't be made a party to sending out ballots to people who were, you know, not qualified to vote. The states that pushed back on this, both, by the way, I think Alabama included, said we just don't have time to comply with this. The federal government's online portal to submit this stuff isn't even working. There's, you know, we have a election coming up now in less than 2 months. There's no way to be in full compliance with this. And so the Supreme Court eventually ruled on 7-2 that the Trump administration would likely lose this on procedural grounds for the moment, and that there really isn't enough time to get this done. The two dissenters, of course, were Justice Thomas and Justice Alito. But Justice Kavanaugh, who is a Trump appointee, basically said that the administration might be correct here, but there just really isn't enough time to get this done properly because we have the election coming up and there you wouldn't be able to get this done in time. So that's kind of where things are. This can happen again after the midterms in preparation, let's say, for the 2028 vote. But the legal merits have not been decided on this.
5: Yeah, I think it was all about timing and it's too close to get her done now. But after the fact, I do believe that it will swing the other way once they look at it. It's just my gut feel on this. The administration's argument, I guess, on this was, we're trying to get security going and prevent fraud. And, you know, were there other concerns driving this policy?
15: Well, those are the main concerns. You know, the president contends that mail-in balloting is easily defrauded because there have been a number of states in the past that have just sent out ballots willy-nilly without fully vetting the people who are getting them to even make sure that they are in fact legal citizens who can vote, and that's a problem. Not every state is on top of things the way, let's just say, and I'll put a brag out here, Florida is. Florida requires people who are asking for a mail-in ballot to supply their ID when they put in the request to send a copy in so they can be vetted. Not every state does that.
5: It's only common sense, you know, and everybody talks about the feds versus the states when it comes to procedures in our elections. Yeah. You've got to have some standards across the board in every state. One, show an ID. Two, are you a U.S. citizen? Prove it. I mean, how basic can we get here? There's so many other countries around the world that adhere to these types of rules. I couldn't go to France on a vacation and all of a sudden, oh, I'm here on election day. I think I'll go vote. That would never happen. It just, It's ludicrous to think that we're even discussing security when it comes to our elections. We do it to get baseball tickets to go into a stadium. Who are you? Got to see some ID. I mean, it's just bizarre to me. Do you believe that this will take up arguments again immediately after? Could be next year. Do you think?
15: I mean, I don't know the timing of it. I suspect that the administration will push on this because they want this resolved. You know, depending on how Congress shakes out after the midterms, maybe the Congress can try to do something so that it's a bit more stronger than an executive order. You know, ultimately, I think there's going to be a push to get this resolved. Yeah,
5: absolutely.
15: You know, I think the president is not a fan of mail-in balloting at all. You know, he thinks that you ought to have some specific reason to be able to be mail-in balloting. You know, like you are physically disabled or you are scheduled to be out of town or something like that. Here in Florida, we don't actually require any kind of reason. It's a legal option to vote by mail. You just have to prove who you are, and it has to be received by the end of polling on election day.
5: There you go. There's the proof. You got to have it. I agree 100%. Evan Brown, thank you so much, buddy. I appreciate you. It's 7:28 now. Alabama's morning news. Leah Brandon's coming up with an update for us. Also, Fox News and traffic and weather together for you six times an hour all morning in just about 3 minutes. Stay with us.
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5: Fox News update right around the corner, but first, you know we lead local. Here's Leah Brandon.
4: An arrest in connection with that mass shooting in Tuscaloosa. Keontae Jones is charged with multiple counts of first-degree assault at that neighborhood party. Investigators are still looking for additional suspects who may have been involved and need witnesses to come forward. The city of Montevallo considering an ordinance that would make changes to when alcohol can be served at restaurants, bars, and clubs. The new ordinance calls for alcohol to be served on premises from 6 a.m. through midnight, Monday through Saturday, and 10 a.m. to midnight on Sunday. The current cutoff is 2 a.m. And Alabama used car shoppers pay a wholesale markup that's 71% less than the national average. A LendingTree study says the typical Alabama markup was just $392 above wholesale. That's the fourth lowest in the country. Nationally, that gap jumps to $1,350. I'm Leah Brandon.
13: And this is Alabama's Morning News with JT. We lead local. And now Fox News covers the world.
14: Fox News, I'm CJ Papa. Some are worried about artificial intelligence. President Trump isn't one of them.
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14: 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Fox's Luca Tomlinson at the White House.
17: We didn't see President Trump yesterday here at the White House, but we heard from him quite a bit on True Social. He vowed to press on with the development of AI. Now the stock market is up big since President Trump returned to office, driven by AI stocks.
14: A double play leads to Emmy history for Welsh actor Matthew Rhys, first winning for Outstanding Lead Actor in a Limited or Anthology Series, removing The Beast in Me, and then for Widow's Bay.
23: And the Emmy goes to Matthew Rhys.
14: Now from NBC, he wins Lead Actor in a Comedy Series. Widow's Bay breaks an Emmy record, 14 wins. 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
5: It is 7:34 now. Alabama's Morning News. I'm JT, and it is Tuesday, September 15th. Hey, we're glad to have you along this morning. We're sure to appreciate you. Lots going on this morning. Up next hour, can't wait. We're going to be talking with Matt Rosen, the CEO and founder of Alita. He's a technology consultant and helps automate companies through AI. And all these AI leaders now really coming out endorsing a slowdown with all this technology. We're going to get Matt Rosen's thoughts on all of this as well. Coming up at about 8:10 this morning. Also, Vice President J.D. Vance took a little trip to Missouri. We'll talk more about that with our Fox correspondent, Jeff Benasso. And also, Christy Edwards will join us. She is an entrepreneur. She's been a strong conservative Christian woman for a long time. And she is very close. It was very close to Charlie Kirk. She's written some memoirs. And we're going to be talking about Charlie and Christy's relationship and how things are going now with that movement and where she stands in it all. Coming up at about 8:40 this morning with Christy Edwards. It should be really, really good. Well, Mitch McConnell, our Kentucky senator, returned to the Senate yesterday for the first time since a fall sent him to the hospital. 84 years old now, he arrived in a wheelchair and planned to cast his first Senate vote since June 11th. Louisiana Senator, love this guy, John Kennedy, talking about his return.
24: I just saw Mitch. He looks great. I told him he has a new nickname. We're going to call him Rock, like as in like a rock. And it's. I asked him if Elaine was happy to see him out of the house, and he said unequivocally. So it's good to have him back.
5: Good news there. Mitch McConnell said his recovery has been kind of long and frustrating, and the lasting effects of childhood polio have made his physical therapy more difficult. He acknowledged that he is not fully recovered, but said he plans to be present for important votes when the Senate Republicans need him. So he was hospitalized, remember, after that June fall, and then spent several weeks receiving inpatient rehabilitation before announcing in August that he was going to continue in his recovery at home. Yeah, he missed about 6 weeks of Senate business in Washington during that period, and although he said he continued working with his staff and colleagues. And upon returning, Mitch McConnell said one of his priorities is going to be the farm bill, which previously failed to move out of the committee while he was away. He also said he remains focused on NATO and supporting countries opposing Russia. That's some of the platforms he stands with. He also joked with reporters outside the Senate chamber before returning to work. He has experienced several public falls and health problems in recent years, as we know, but Monday marked his first public appearance since his hospitalization. So welcome back, Senator Mitch McConnell, 84 years old and still going. We have seen Mitch before, and we all are certainly familiar with the Joe Biden-esque type freezing up behind the podium that one time. And that was kind of alarming to watch. It was unsettling to watch and concerning, absolutely, that, you know, maybe this man has, you know, made a turn for not so good. But he was jovial yesterday in the wheelchair, and he was speaking, and he seems to love being back in the Senate. No doubt about that. 7:37, Alabama's morning news. Up next, Costco. What's going on? They're apparently now raising some of the prices over there. We'll get to the details on that. And also, the artist Macklemore kicked off Ed Sheeran's tour. And Robert Kraft, New England Patriots owner and that stadium owner up there, bye-bye, he says to Macklemore. The details on what happened on that, all on the way after traffic and weather together here in just about 3 minutes.
1: You're one.

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12: We both, some folks are I like Costco. I'm a member there, have been for years. And now it looks like they're even getting hit with the price increases. They have sharply increased the price of its Kirkland Signature full synthetic motor oil and is now limiting how much members can actually buy. You remember, some folks may remember, back in the 70s, the rationing of gasoline, how crazy that got? Well, now it looks like the 10-quart package is $58 compared to with roughly $30 to $35 for much of the past several years. That is close to a 70% increase from the upper end of the previous range. Costco is limiting customers to 2 cans per membership per week. Wow. Are we getting to that point now, potentially, with gas at the pumps? Say it isn't so. Costco is also restricting purchases of Mobil 1 full synthetic oil. It's a 6-quart package, about $44, limited to 5 per membership. So what's driving the increase? Well, I think we all know they've got the same situation that we've got at the pumps and everybody around the globe. The issue goes beyond the gasoline. Synthetic motor oil, though, relies heavily on Group 3 base oils, which are used to manufacture a lot of synthetic Latour with Ed Sheeran. He's not anymore, and here's why.
13: I've been trying to figure out a way to say this all day. One of the reasons why I wanted to come on this tour was because I wanted to stand up here on stages and stadiums across America and say 2 words that are very near and dear to my heart: Free Palestine.
12: Yep, that'll do it. Bye-bye, Macklemore. He was told by Ed Sheeran and others, don't get on stage and start throwing out anti-Semitic language and stirring the crowd up on politically hot issues. This is not the arena for that. And he did it anyway. So they said, you're done. See you later. The decision comes after several stadium venues now have reportedly said that they would not host the shows if Macklemore remained on the lineup. Those performances there like that happened at MetLife Stadium in New Jersey, where he displayed images depicting destruction in Gaza, performed his pro-Palestinian protest song, Heinz Hall, led the crowd in Free Palestine chants. He's been quite outspoken on the Israeli-Palestinian conflict for years and has argued that his criticism is directed at Israeli government policy, not Jewish people. Well, that's not how they hear it. So the world hears you're on the other side of this. God says support Israel. So that's where I'm at. If I got issues, questions, concerns about decisions I'm making in my life, I get a bunch of opinions from people I trust. But at the end of the day, opinions on earth don't matter. God's opinion is the only one. So you got something going on in your world? You need some answers? Go to Scripture. What does God say about XYZ? You'll get an answer. Robert Kraft, the owner of the New England Patriots in Gillette Stadium, by the way, became a central figure in all of this as well. He said Macklemore's recent stage behavior and what he described as a broader history of anti-Semitic rhetoric and imagery were deeply offensive to members of the Jewish community. Kraft said Macklemore would not be allowed to perform at Gillette Stadium for Ed Sheeran September 25th.

0: producing these pennies for circulation in 2025. And then the U.S. Mint produced its final circulating pennies in November of 2025. Now, the new legislation essentially codifies the end of the penny and establishes rules for what happens when there aren't enough pennies for cash transactions. For instance, cash purchases could be rounded to the nearest nickel. 1 or 2 cents, rounded down. 3 or 4 cents, yeah, round down. 6 or 7, 8 or 9 cents, you round up. Now, this applies to the final cash amount, not individual item prices. So credit and debit transactions wouldn't need to be rounded. The Treasury estimated ending this penny production could save taxpayers about $56 million a year. There you go. Why don't we get rid of the nickel, too, then? Just round to the dime. I mean, if we're going, let's just go to quarters. How about this? Dollars? Do we need change at all? Just gets in the way, doesn't it? I'm good with the penny saying bye-bye. So if you got a 2025 rather penny, that's going to be the last batch. Might want to hold on to a couple and give it to your kids and grandkids. By the way, this bill also addresses the nickel, which is actually even more expensive to produce relative to its face value. That could be next on the chopping block. It would allow the government to explore a cheaper compensation for nickels. Like what? Legislation has bipartisan backing, including Republicans and Democrats who argue the penny has become economically inefficient. And there's an interesting policy irony. Donald Trump wanted the penny eliminated, but Congress still has to formally establish the rules because simply stopping production doesn't answer how retailers should handle cash transactions. Well, how about that? Go back to what we talked about to begin with. If it's 4 cents, then round down. If it's 6 or more, then round up. That's not too difficult to get through, is it? I guess you're going to have to recalculate cash registers. Oh, accountants now rolling over in their beds going, what the heck? How are we going to deal with this? Penny doesn't instantly become worthless. Existing pennies remain legal tender and continue to circulate. So I guess you can still throw them out there if you need them. I don't know why you would, though, right? Coming up next hour, stay with us. We're going to be talking with Matt Rosen in just about 15 minutes. He's the CEO and founder of Alita, which is a technology consulting firm that's helping automate companies through AI. AI leaders now, as you know, are endorsing a slowdown because it's gotten away from us. And it could be going into areas that could create major problems. I mean, security issues, not only for your own accounts, but global national security for countries. I mean, AI is a mind of its own, and it's pretty dang smart. So we'll get Matt Rosen's thoughts on all of this as all these CEOs are going, hey, the president, he's pushing back the other direction on all this, saying, slow down. All this pushback against AI, it's a hoax. China's probably feeding the beast in this and creating this havoc for us here in the United States. We're ahead of the game right now in AI when it comes to us and China. But something like this that could slow it down, all of a sudden here comes another lead horse around the bend. Oh, my gosh, it's China. Look out. That's the fear. So how do you balance it? That's the question. Matt Rosen at 810. Up next in 3 minutes, traffic and weather together. A Fox News update and Leah Brandon, too.
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10: Human.
11: It's a growing debate in Washington. I'm Dave Anthony, Fox News. How to handle AI and concerns about artificial intelligence going out of control and threatening humanity. President Trump insists that's a conspiracy theory and hoax, telling the All In podcast.
12: They're just playing right into the hands of a lot of people that don't want to see it happen, and that could be political people, and it could also be China.
11: Vice President Vance will meet today with congressional Republicans as some AI leaders call for better oversight.
13: Some lawmakers say Congress already missed its chance to harness AI. They argue that there were warning signs for years, and Congress dithered without building proper guardrails.
11: Fox's Chad Pergram at the Capitol.
13: House Democrats want Congress to stay in session to pass AI controls. That's doubtful.
11: The FBI director's at the Senate for an oversight hearing now. Kash Patel expected to tout efforts to lower crime rates and combat drug trafficking, but Democrats may press Patel on what they say are firings and other actions taken going after Trump political adversaries. And this might come up at the hearing, a new terror bust we learned about this morning.
14: When 21-year-old Jonathan Hunter Kramer of Butler, Pennsylvania was arrested over the weekend, he was plotting, quote, a violent attack in support of ISIS, according to FBI Director Kash Patel. FBI agents say on Saturday, Kramer left his home, bought a burner phone, met someone in a parking lot, and acquired a long black bag from the trunk of a vehicle. They say he paid cash for a hotel room, then went to a sporting goods store.
11: Fox's Tanya J. Powers. Kramer's jailed without bond after agents found a rifle, 190 rounds of ammo, and 30 knives. It's primary day in Delaware, the last state to hold primaries, 7 weeks before the November elections, and the day after the Supreme Court blocked President Trump's attempt to restrict mail-in voting.
15: The justices are leaving in place a lower court ruling blocking new Postal Service rules that would have changed how mail-in ballots are sent and processed. The White House has argued the rules would help protect election integrity and prevent fraud.
11: That's Fox's Lucas Tomlinson. 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
16: As debates over AI and flock cameras are intensifying, expect to see proposals at the next legislative session. Jim Faraday reports.
17: Lawmakers are planning to bring bills including ending tax incentives for data centers and setting guardrails for the use of flock cameras. Republican political analyst Paul DeMarco predicts the session will be marked by debates over technology.
18: Usually you talk about education and public safety, but these issues have risen to the forefront, whether it's data centers, flock cameras, artificial intelligence. It is being addressed at the national stage, but Alabama state representatives and senators will be debating some sort of legislation this upcoming session.
17: The session begins in February. I'm Jim Faraday.
16: Authorities say a mass shooting in Tuscaloosa does appear to be gang-related. Captain Jack Kennedy with the Violent Crimes Unit says two groups opened fire at a block party.
19: It is believed that the shooting involved possible gang activity, with one group encountering or actively searching out another group and engaging them in this large public space that was crowded with uninvolved persons.
16: Seven people were injured. One person's under arrest. More arrests are expected. A Hoover apartment complex has running water for the first time in 2 weeks. Central Alabama Water says it cut off service to the Lorna Place apartments due to several months of non-payment. Mayor Nick Durzis says investigators are reviewing records and interviewing residents to determine whether funds were misappropriated. And the University of Alabama says enrollment is at a record high. More than 42,000 400 students are on campus. The number of students from Alabama is starting to grow. The university says that reflects UA's role as the state's flagship university and its commitment to Alabama students who go on to serve the state's workforce and communities. I'm Leah Brandon.
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0: So I have good news on the economy. The American dream is alive and well, and I'll prove it to you coming up in just a second. Also on the economy, why AI is so important. Here's what Elon Musk said yesterday.
1: I think AI will probably increase the global economy by 20 to 30%. That's my rough estimate. Meaning on the order of $20 to $30 trillion per year. And AI will be able to do anything digital, anything that does not require shaping of atoms by hand, probably by the end of next year. So at some point next year is my prediction. Software will be so good, AI software will be so good that it will be Stockfish level good, meaning that it is impossible for a human to compete in writing software with AI. But like AI will just crush all humans at software.
0: That's why the president is so apoplectic over all this, because if you don't have the AI economy, what exactly is our economy? What will grow us out of this debt? What do we do? What's the next idea? Because this is the idea that dominates the entire global economy.
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10: Human.
11: The FBI director is at the Senate. I'm Dave Anthony, Fox News.
12: This has been the most prolific run of crime reduction in the United States history with the help of our great partners since the beginning of the Trump administration.
11: And Director Kash Patel just told a Judiciary Committee hearing a 90% increase in the arrests of violent criminals, an increase in fentanyl drug seizures, and...
12: This FBI has found and located more children than any FBI in the history of this country. We have arrested 5,072 child predators and human traffickers. That's up 13%.
11: But Democrats remain critical.
13: Mr. Patel is the least qualified and most partisan FBI director in our nation's history.
11: Judiciary Ranking Committee member Dick Durbin.
13: The Bureau has been reshaped as a political weapon against President Trump's political enemies and a shield to protect the president and his MAGA loyalists.
11: A Pennsylvania man's jailed without bail facing terror charges. Jonathan Kramer arrested over the weekend, accused of plotting an attack in support of ISIS. There's new information today on Thomas Crooks, the gunman in the Trump assassination attempt at a 2024 Pennsylvania campaign rally.
14: Senator Chuck Grassley's team, he's the Senate Judiciary Chairman, is learning that Crooks had packages of guns delivered to him under the pseudonym of Bob Dole. Now, Fox News is told more than 2 years later, family members were still surprised by his actions, and we are told that they are still no closer to finding an official motive in that case.
11: Fox's David Spun. President Trump has just reacted to the Supreme Court blocking his executive order aimed at restricting mail-in voting, which the president called on True Social a disaster, totally corrupt and out of control, claiming the Supreme Court let our country down. The president's also continuing to push back on a push for more artificial intelligence regulations, telling y'all in podcast fears of AI threatening humanity.
15: We're not going to let that happen. It's a hoax.
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2: This is a WBHP news update.
16: SEC Commissioner Greg Sankey making his first public comments since a meeting on whether to expel LSU over the rule against rostering former pro players. Appearing at the Monday Morning Quarterback Club in Birmingham, Sankey sidestepped the LSU matter, but he said it's clear fans would prefer to focus on the games.
17: In mid-August, I observed in an interview that people will look forward to talking about football experience in the games, as opposed to talking about court cases, legal issues, legislation. We still have to deal with that, but I think the fact that there are games is a relief in our society.
16: As Alabama football gets ready for Saturday's home game against Florida State, Coach Kalen DeBoer says he did see improvements during the win over Kentucky.
18: We continue to improve physically and our physicality, up front, but also on the outside. You see guys blocking downfield, receivers. You see defensive backs come in and securing tackles and making tackles for loss.
16: There's a lot of talk about this being a revenge game. DeBoer responds.
18: In our minds, this is the 2026 team, but I know there's a lot of guys, including our staff, and that certainly know what it felt like last year walking off that football field.
16: And the Auburn Tigers look to remain undefeated under new head coach Alex Golish this weekend. He'll welcome his good friend John Summerall and Team Florida to Jordan-Hare. But Golish says he's putting the friendship on hold as he looks to clean up what he thought was some sloppy play last weekend.
19: Unique challenge preparing for that game, like I mentioned earlier in the week, just because you really didn't know. You really didn't know totally what you were going to get. I thought they did a good job adjusting. I thought they were physical. There's still some stuff to clean up, as there always will be in the protection world.
16: Kickoff for Auburn versus Florida, 6 p.m. I'm Leah Brandon.
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0: a note from an insider, Sharon. She said, it's so happy to hear what Victor is saying. I'm scared to believe it. It's reasoned and logical. And that's not how I see American people anymore. I pray he's right. I'm not sure if past history has a pattern for us today to see our future. It does. You know, it really does. It usually rhymes. I pray he's right as well. That was a great, great conversation. 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
0: Three years ago, terrorists murdered more than 1,200 innocent Israelis and took 250 hostages. Today, as we remember the souls lost on October 7th, Israel is still under threat from terrorists sworn to her destruction. And the anti-Semitic hatred and violence continues to rise all over the world. And the world looks away. 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
12: Human.
13: A flashback from the House Speaker on Lisa Brady, Fox News. As he looks ahead to the midterms, Speaker Mike Johnson looking back to 2024.
14: In their communities, in their classrooms, in their pocketbooks, families are feeling the devastating effects of Democrat leadership and their false vision for what America is.
13: He says that's why they sent President Trump back to the White House.
14: In just 19 short months since that happened, We have turned the ship of state around. We're in the process of doing that.
13: Arguing that doesn't happen overnight, as Democrats now run on change and argue the Trump agenda has made things worse. President Trump is slamming the U.S. Supreme Court after an order blocking new restrictions on mail-in voting. The president calling it a highly political ruling, posting that it makes cheating by the radical left much easier to do. Democrats at a House hearing accusing FBI Director Kash Patel of weaponizing his department to protect the president and investigate his enemies. Patel insisting they're focused on fighting crime, arresting 54,000 violent criminals.
12: That's up 90% from the 18-month year period prior to that. That's making America safe.
13: Also highlighting a suspected terror plot broken up in Pennsylvania. Fox's Tanya J. Powers with more.
15: When 21-year-old Jonathan Hunter Kramer of Butler, Pennsylvania was arrested over the weekend, he was plotting, quote, a violent attack in support of ISIS, according to FBI Director Kash Patel. FBI agents say on Saturday, Kramer left his home, bought a burner phone, met someone in a parking lot, and acquired a long black bag from the trunk of a vehicle. They say he paid cash for a hotel room, then went to a sporting goods store. When he returned to the hotel, agents executed a search warrant and found a semi-automatic rifle, scope, 190 rounds of ammo, a prayer rug, about 30 knives, and a handwritten note.
13: Kramer is held without bail at this point after an initial court appearance yesterday. 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
7: This is a WBHP news update.
16: SEC Commissioner Greg Sankey making his first public comments since a meeting on whether to expel LSU over the rule against rostering former pro players. Appearing at the Monday Morning Quarterback Club in Birmingham, Sankey sidestepped the LSU matter, but he said it's clear fans would prefer to focus on the games.
17: In mid-August, I observed in an interview that people will look forward to talking about football experience in the games, as opposed to talking about court cases, legal issues, legislation. We still have to deal with that, but I think the fact that there are games is a relief in our society.
16: As Alabama football gets ready for Saturday's home game against Florida State, Coach Kalen DeBoer says he did see improvements during the win over Kentucky.
18: We continue to improve physically and our physicality, up front, but also on the outside. You see guys blocking downfield, receivers. You see defensive backs come in and securing tackles and making tackles for loss.
16: There's a lot of talk about this being a revenge game. DeBoer responds.
18: In our minds, this is the 2026 team, but I know there's a lot of guys, including our staff, and, you know, that certainly know what it felt like last year walking off that football field.
16: And the Auburn Tigers look to remain undefeated under new head coach Alex Golish this weekend. He'll welcome his good friend John Summerall and Team Florida to Jordan-Hare. But Golish says he's putting the friendship on hold as he looks to clean up what he thought was some sloppy play last weekend.
19: Unique challenge preparing for that game, like I mentioned earlier in the week, just because you really didn't know. You really didn't know totally what you were going to get. I thought they did a good job adjusting. I thought they were physical. There's still some stuff to clean up, as there always will be in the protection world.
16: Kickoff for Auburn versus Florida, 6 p.m. I'm Leah Brandon.
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2: We're talking about peacocks.
3: A peacock is specifically the male. The peahen is the female. They are not native to the United States, although they thrive in coastal, warmish areas.
2: So when you see that thing fully displayed, when that peacock wants to have a little good time with a peahen, that thing may go 5 to 7 feet in every direction.
3: 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Again, the peacocks will use it to try to ward off or intimidate trespassers in their territory, but for the most part, the whole thing is to impress the peahens.
2: And they will shake those feathers, and the shaking isn't just like, hey, look how pretty. Mm-hmm. Science has discovered semi-recently those vibrations are in lockstep with the peafowl's head feathers that they used to think were just for show, but mm-hmm. now they realize they vibrate at the same intensity and that they can actually, you know, sort of feel when those tail feathers are vibrating in their direction through their head feathers.
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1: If you're hearing this, you should be concerned about the Asian longhorned beetle, an invasive species that's destroying our trees. But you can help. Look for the signs and help stop the beetle. Love.

0: off is to Germany. So Clay is huge in Australia.
1: Big
0: Talkback G, is that what you want?
1: Yeah, Talkback G.
0: Here we go. Jack and Talkback G, Jack in Tucson.
2: Totally agree with you on the Tesla. My uncle, 87 years old, still out and about, uses self-driving all the time. There's even a really awesome feature on his car. It's called the summons mode, where the car will pull out of the parking lot and come get him at the front door of wherever he's at.
1: Yeah, it is an extraordinary feature. Again, I think for people in their 70s and 80s who want independence, I'm not sure that they've recognized yet how much of that independence can be connected to the self-drive function of a Tesla. And if you are, Buck, I think we would co-sign this. If you're pessimistic about the future, I'm telling you, go just test drive one or have a friend ride around in it. It's impossible to experience it and not think, wow, this is a transformative tech experience.
0: You love your Tesla almost as much as Rush loved his iPhone. There you go.
3: Speaking truth and having fun. Clay Travis and Buck Sexton. 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
0: Did you hear that, Clay? Listen very carefully. That's our phones. No scam calls, no scam texts. We love the silence. 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Data brokers are selling your personal information like there's no tomorrow. 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
1: 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Born on America's darkest day of 9/11, the Tunnel to the Towers Foundation has been helping America's heroes ever since. Heroes like Detective Victor Vargas. He dedicated his life to service. He was a U.S. Air Force veteran who later became a detective in New York City. After the 9/11 attacks, Victor joined the search and recovery efforts at Ground Zero. It was a selfless act that would later cost him his life.
0: In this 25th anniversary year of 9/11, we continue to see the toll that day is taking on heroes and their families. Victor fought pancreatic cancer with courage, leaving behind his wife, Adriana, and their four children.
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9: This should not be breaking news.
8: U.S. Attorney General Todd Blanche questioning the sudden warnings from some lawmakers about advanced AI and the push for regulation less than 2 months before the midterm elections, instead of months ago when an AI model went rogue during testing.
9: Every Democrat senator suddenly races to a microphone to talk about AI after being eerily silent for months and months and months. So to talk about the timing of this as being nothing but an effort to influence the midterms, I shouldn't have to say that out loud. Of course, that's what it is.
8: He also defends the president calling it a hoax and echoes his warnings against letting China win the AI race. But some Republicans in Congress are joining calls for action after the recent warnings from AI companies about the risk of losing control of the technology. So far, the focus on holding meetings, not votes. House Democratic Caucus Vice Chair Ted Lieu urging the president to raise the issue with China's leader.
10: And I urge Trump to ask the Chinese leader to also commit that they're never going to let AI launch a nuclear weapon by itself.
8: President Xi is scheduled for a White House summit later this month. Leading a White House briefing, the attorney general also facing multiple questions about the Supreme Court decision blocking the president's effort to restrict mail-in voting.
9: The Republicans and Democrats should want free and fair elections. So while the Supreme Court did what it did, we're not going to stop the work that we're doing, but we are, of course, going to follow the orders of the court.
8: Blanche also defending the president's right to criticize the justices after a lengthy Trump post earlier today calling the ruling highly political. Just getting word that the Kennedy Center board has voted to close the iconic venue over financial issues and a dispute over adding President Trump's name to the building. This after a judge's latest ruling that congressional approval is needed. 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
3: This is a WBHP news update.
11: As debates over AI and flock cameras are intensifying, expect to see proposals at the next legislative session. Jim Faraday reports.
12: Lawmakers are planning to bring bills including ending tax incentives for data centers and setting guardrails for the use of flock cameras. Republican political analyst Paul DeMarco predicts the session will be marked by debates over technology.
13: Usually you talk about education and public safety, but these issues have risen to the forefront, whether it's data centers, flock cameras, artificial intelligence. It is being addressed at the national stage, but Alabama state representatives and senators will be debating some sort of legislation this upcoming session.
12: The session begins in February. I'm Jim Faraday.
11: Authorities say a mass shooting in Tuscaloosa does appear to be gang-related. Captain Jack Kennedy with the Violent Crimes Unit says two groups opened fire at a block party.
14: It is believed that the shooting involved possible gang activity, with one group encountering or actively searching out another group and engaging them in this large public space that was crowded with uninvolved persons.
11: Seven people were injured. One person's under arrest. More arrests are expected. A Hoover apartment complex has running water for the first time in 2 weeks. Central Alabama Water says it cut off service to the Lorna Place apartments due to several months of non-payment. Mayor Nick Durza says investigators are reviewing records and interviewing residents to determine whether funds were misappropriated. And the University of Alabama says enrollment is at a record high. More than 42,400 students are on campus. The number of students from Alabama is starting to grow. The university says that reflects UA's role as the state's flagship university and its commitment to Alabama students who go on to serve the state's workforce and communities. I'm Leah Brandon.
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4: Iconic venue may shut down in a tug of war with the president. Elisa Brady, Fox News. The Kennedy Center board, chaired by President Trump, votes to shut down the Performing Arts Center after a federal judge again ruled against putting the president's name on the building, saying Congress would have to approve it.
5: After that ruling, President Trump announced that the Kennedy Center board had voted to close the center for safety reasons pending reconstruction. But President Trump wrote in a post that courts must rule favorably on a board decision to put his name on the building, or the renovation will not take place, adding that he's already raised $17 million to go toward making repairs.
4: Fox's Jessica Rosenthal. The president argues that venue is falling apart. For now, a legal fight over branding could continue with an appeal. Attorney General Todd Blanche says the Trump administration will comply with a U.S. Supreme Court decision blocking the president's effort to restrict mail-in voting, but will also continue to do everything possible to ensure free and fair elections.
6: There's this constant pressure and this effort by the media and mostly by Democrats that somehow doing that is a bad thing. Everybody should want that.
4: He also says the president has a right to publicly criticize the justices after a post earlier today accusing them of making a highly political decision. Blanche, leading a White House briefing, also questioned the timing of warnings about AI risks less than 2 months to the midterms as calls grow for action in Congress.
7: Democrats and some Republicans are demanding action on AI. There's a call for Congress to remain in session and address AI. Democrats say not acting could be fatal, but GOP leaders are reluctant to tangle with AI right now.
4: Fox's Chad Pergram on the Hill. The House Speaker says a meeting with AI leaders is expected soon. Meantime, an effort at cryptocurrency regulation failing to advance today in the U.S. Senate. Back-to-back losses on Wall Street. The Dow down 328 at the bell. 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
9: The Alabama Republican Party is blasting Democratic gubernatorial candidate Doug Jones over his stance on girls' sports. Jones recently said he opposes allowing biological men to compete, but the state GOP in a new commercial said Jones's record in the Senate proves otherwise.
10: Jones co-sponsored a bill that weaponized federal funding to force schools to let biological males compete in girls' sports. He led the charge on another bill that explicitly denied girls protection from males in their restrooms and locker rooms. Jones even celebrated Pride Month by complaining that men weren't allowed in women's spaces.
9: Relatives of an admitted baby killer in Dothan are now trying to cast doubt on the guilty plea that spared her from the death penalty.
11: Prosecutors say Jacayla Williams was 18 years old when she gave birth in secret at home. She then put the baby in a trash compacting dumpster a mile away. Police say the newborn was alive when placed in the compactor, but died before it reached the Dothan landfill. Williams has pleaded guilty to capital murder, and she did it just minutes before jury selection was scheduled to begin. Here's DA Russ Goodman.
12: Nobody's happy about today. Nobody won today. We got justice for the child.
11: Williams' uncle, Andre Kinsey, said as her defense team forced her into taking the plea.
13: There's no way she would be a baby killer as she was painted out to be.
14: The child was a stillborn birth. There's proof of that. Proof from the funeral home, proof from different people.
11: The district attorney says none of that is true. Williams will spend the rest of her life behind bars. I'm Leah Brandon.
9: Former NFL player Henry Ruggs moved to a minimum custody housing facility in Nevada. The former Alabama standout serving time for the DUI deaths of a woman and her dog. More scorching temperatures across Alabama. A heat advisory in effect for counties in the Tennessee Valley where heat index values could reach 109. I'm Jim Faraday.
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2: Eat human.
3: The debate's not over. I'm Lisa Brady, Fox News. After a U.S. Supreme Court decision on mail-in ballots, which drew an angry response from the president.
4: Attorney General Todd Blanche says the Justice Department will comply with a Supreme Court order preventing the Postal Service from enforcing mail-in ballot restrictions sought by the president.
5: That doesn't mean that we're not going to do everything in this administration that we can to make sure that there are free and fair elections.
4: Blanche also says President Trump is very frustrated by recent Supreme Court rulings.
5: The idea that President Trump shouldn't be allowed to communicate to the American people his frustration, I don't share that.
4: In a social media post, President Trump wrote, "The justices are not the people he interviewed, but merely a shell of their original selves."
3: Fox's Jared Halpern at the White House. Senate Minority Leader Chuck Schumer calls the president's executive order on mail-in ballots an unconstitutional ploy to avoid accountability.
6: Trump knows the American people are angry at him. He's scared to face them.
3: This as Democrats point to a whistleblower allegation of federal election officials violating state laws while searching for non-citizens on voter rolls. A Homeland Security spokesperson accuses Democrats of conjuring controversy and says the agency has shown non-citizens can and do vote in U.S. elections, that the DOJ is focused on prosecuting and removing them. The Kennedy Center board votes to shut down the venue just hours after a federal judge blocked another effort to add President Trump's name to the building. The president posting that the closure is needed for safety repairs, but also suggesting renovations will not happen if an ongoing fight over the naming doesn't go his way. In today's ruling, the judge again said Congress has to approve any installation of memorials or anything else. The president signaling that the Justice Department will appeal. Stocks finished lower ahead of a Fed decision tomorrow. The Dow down 328. 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
2: This is a WBHP news update.
7: It's an issue in the race for governor, eliminating Alabama's grocery tax. Both major party nominees say they're in favor of ditching the tax. Meanwhile, in the legislature, bipartisan support for a tax repeal. Republican Representative Danny Garrett sponsored the bill that reduced the tax.
8: We felt like we would get to this point. We would look for the total elimination at the state level of grocery tax. So I don't see any problems. Unless there's some economic catastrophe, we would have to address it at that point.
7: The trustful Republican says he plans to file legislation in the upcoming session that gets rid of the remaining 2% grocery tax. We're hearing from family members of a father and son killed on I-65. Cornelius Dixon traveled to the interstate to help his son, who had called to report his axle had broken and a tire crossed into the median. The father was killed while trying to retrieve the tire. His son was killed while trying to help him. The man's other son, Levante Dixon, says
9: he was about two lanes out and almost made it back before first car clipped him and 18-wheeler came through and basically just ended them both.
7: An investigation is ongoing. Alabama used car shoppers get a great deal compared to the rest of the country. The wholesale markup in Alabama is more than 70% less than the national average. That's according to a LendingTree study, which says the typical markup is about $400. A pilot has been killed in the crash of a small plane in northeast Alabama. Authorities say the pilot was the only person aboard when the plane went down in DeKalb County. I'm Jim Faraday.
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0: That's going to wrap things up for today. We're loaded up tonight. Hannity, 9 Eastern on the Fox News channel. Cash Patel is battling in Congress. He took them down one after another today. Also, Sarah Carter. There is a new drug. It's more dangerous by far than fentanyl. Ron DeSantis on the AI issue. Tommy Lahren. And news you'll never get from the abusively biased, corrupt legacy media mob. 9 Eastern tonight, Hannity on Fox.
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11: Human.

0: sorry, we're closed. I'm Tom Rigotti, Fox News. The board of the Kennedy Center has decided to close for safety reasons following a judge's ruling against the board's effort to put President Trump's name on the building. Fox's Jessica Rosenthal explains.
1: President Trump is chair of the Kennedy Center board and said in a Truth Social post it's in disrepair and falling apart, that he can fix it by raising money and through his ability to build. Also today, federal judge Christopher Cooper ruled against a Kennedy Center board resolution that aimed to put President Trump's name on the building's facade by saying that only Congress could make such a decision. After that ruling, President Trump announced that the Kennedy Center board had voted to close the center for safety reasons pending reconstruction. But President Trump wrote in a post that courts must rule favorably on a board decision to put his name on the building or the renovation will not take place, adding that he's already raised $17 million to go toward making repairs. Jessica Rosenthal, Fox News.
0: Pop superstar Ed Sheeran will have to go without an opening act for now. All scheduled opening acts have quit Sheeran's tour after the rapper Macklemore was removed for anti-Israeli comments on stage during a recent show. Treasury Secretary Scott Bessent hit with a range of questions about the economy on Capitol Hill today.
2: Treasury Secretary, defending the policies, the economic policies of this administration, a lot of discussion about gas prices and inflation, but the rise of the 10-year yield to 5%, that became a focus here. Now, that will push up borrowing costs for anyone trying to buy a home, autos, also could increase the percent we pay on credit cards.
3: I think it's largely due to the oil price rise, and oil prices are going to come down.
2: Are you going to intervene again?
3: That we are in a regular cadence on the market.
2: A large amount of protesters did enter the room at the Capitol Hill. It has been disrupted at least 5 times.
0: That's Fox Business Network's Edward Lawrence. 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
5: The Alabama Republican Party is blasting Democratic gubernatorial candidate Doug Jones over his stance on girls' sports. Jones recently said he opposes allowing biological men to compete, but the state GOP in a new commercial said Jones's record in the Senate proves otherwise.
6: Jones co-sponsored a bill that weaponized federal funding to force schools to let biological males compete in girls' sports. He led the charge on another bill that explicitly denied girls protection from males in their restrooms and locker rooms. Jones even celebrated Pride Month by complaining that men weren't allowed in women's spaces.
5: Relatives of an admitted baby killer in Dothan are now trying to cast doubt on the guilty plea that spared her from the death penalty.
7: Prosecutors say Jacayla Williams was 18 years old when she gave birth in secret at home. She then put the baby in a trash compacting dumpster a mile away. Police say the newborn was alive when placed in the compactor, but died before it reached the Dothan landfill. Williams has pleaded guilty to capital murder, and she did it just minutes before jury selection was scheduled to begin. Here's DA Russ Goodman.
8: Nobody's happy about today. Nobody won today. We got justice for the child.
7: Williams' uncle, Andre Kinsey, says her defense team forced her into taking the plea.
9: No way she would be a baby killer as she was painted out to be.
10: The child was a stillborn birth. There's proof of that. Proof from the funeral home, proof from different people.
7: The district attorney says none of that is true. Williams will spend the rest of her life behind bars. I'm Leah Brandon.
5: Former NFL player Henry Ruggs moved to a minimum custody housing facility in Nevada. The former Alabama standout serving time for the DUI deaths of a woman and her dog. Or scorching temperatures across Alabama. A heat advisory in effect for counties in the Tennessee Valley where heat index values could reach 109. I'm Jim Ferrett.
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25: But I say all this in terms of, in context of abortion, because before God comes over Mary and we have the incarnation, God asks for Mary's consent, which is remarkable.
26: What would Jesus do if he visited the Texas legislature? I think he would tell us, blessed are the trans children who are bullied. Would he?

often wonder, what would Jesus do if he visited the U.S. Senate? I think he would tell the senators on the floor, depart from me, for I was hungry and you cut my food assistance. I was sick and you kicked me off Medicaid. I was a stranger and you deported me and my family. And then I think he would flip over those fancy desks on the floor of the

0: if you're a podcast listener, and a growing number of our listeners, I think it's at least half now, are podcast listeners who could be listening at any time. We have folks who work a third shift overnight, whether they be police officers or warehouse workers or firefighters or any number of people who have odd work times. Some people will wait till the weekend and they'll catch up on shows from the week. Some people will go for a run or a bike ride or a hike and listen to the show during that time. So if you're not in that mindset, then this won't make sense. But there are still a lot of our listeners that right about now, if you're listening live through the radio, which is what we call broadcast or terrestrial, then you're probably just getting off work and headed home. And moms are picking up the kids from an after-school activity and headed home. Except for Los Angeles, where we air earlier, so could be right after school because of the time changes. Yeah, the funny thing is, our show is airing 3 hours later on the East Coast than on the West Coast. So when you talk about where people are in life and you're at the early evening, it can make a difference. But as you're driving home, for those of you who are in that situation or put yourself in that situation, or you're driving your kids home, I want you to imagine what you want out of your government. You want your government to pave streets and provide public safety. And for the people who can't play right in the sandbox, you want them taken out of the system and you want them thrown in a cage, right? You want to keep foreigners from invading our country, whether they walk across the border or they wear the uniform of another nation's army. And a couple of other things, but not much, right? You don't ask a lot. You pretty much take care of everything yourself. You do. But there's a whole group of people who do not go to work. Never have. In fact, we're probably raised within four walls of a space that not a person in that space had ever worked. And they could be third generation. They wouldn't know how to fill out a job application if their life literally depended on it. And we've been told, and more importantly, they've been told, that they bear no responsibility in any of this. They're a victim of all of this. Well, what are these, American Indians on modern-day plantations in the inner cities? No. This is the victimization process that is a quid pro quo for votes. You keep people poor because you can control them. You provide them welfare and subsidies and all these sorts of things. But that's not compassionate. That's not merciful. It's certainly not kind. It's evil. There's a reason you don't feed the bears on the safari, feed the animals on the safari. There's a reason for that sign. Not just because you might feed them poison or you might feed them a food that will not work with their system, but because they lose the ability to eat, and that's dignity. That is an indentured state of being. And yet our government has created that. But it's also the case that there are people, the same people, who wish to pass policies to shut down your oil and gas business, to shut down your manufacturing business, to shut down, to restrict the temperature you keep your home or apartment at, to reduce your ability to make a living, to increase the taxes you pay because somebody's got to pay for that whole class of people over there that don't work and never have. And that group is growing because now we brought in, we just opened the floodgates for people to come in and receive all the freebies. That's why we can't have wide open borders, because we also have a welfare state and we simply can't afford it. In states where this occurs, they can't get out of it because the poor people live off of the state sponsor. Nobody. This is what happens in much of the Middle East. In Saudi Arabia, in order to prevent the people from rising up and having a revolution. They pay them. They give them a salary. This is the basic, you know, income that we talk about. And they give them sporting events. Here's some soccer. Here's some live golf. Here, distract yourself. Bread and circuses, as the Romans would do. Distract yourself. Enjoy. Just don't engage in revolution. And that's what the Democrats have done to their supporters while this you're hard at work to take Michael care Berry of your Show. Family.
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13: Oh, get on up.

0: several months before the past 2 weeks, I was looking at what was going on in Michigan, which the nation has watched very closely because you have an America-hating, Christian-hating, Jew-hating fellow named Abdul El Sayed. And the undercurrent that people don't want to discuss or even acknowledge is what has happened to Europe. You can watch it on TV, but it's not until you visit London or Paris or any number of other formerly wonderful major capitals, and you see the influx of Muslim residents and how it has changed those communities. And nobody in the Western world says that it's an improvement. Now, you get called nasty names for pointing out what everybody can see, and that's how you silence people. You're not supposed to point out things like this. It's a terrible thing. You're a racist or a Islamophobe or whatever else. But let's go back. So people have seen what's happened to Europe, London and Paris being the greatest example, Scandinavia. It's incredible what's happened there, and not in a good way. Berlin. In any case, Michigan has been for a while a hot spot for Dearborn. Different cities there have now gone a third or more Muslim, and once that happens, the whole school board, the whole city council, the mayor, the Muslims all show up and vote. And they vote for a Muslim candidate. And then all of a sudden, you start getting a change in policies. And there are different cultures in addition to the religions being different. And so you start seeing the legalization of things that we would find repugnant and the criminalization of things that are core to our principles. And I'm not just talking about eating bacon or not. I'm talking about, although that is important. I love a pork chop. I love bacon. And it's actually an interesting, you know, the whole pork thing is an interesting instrument to use to talk about cultural differences. We can simply say, as the academics will say before they're in power, that these are just cultural differences. But what if a local government says that things that you do that are important to you, I got to tell you, bacon and eggs, to your average American working class man, you try to take his bacon and eggs, you might as well try to take his gun or his wife. It ain't happening. But what if it did happen? The left will laugh and say, what does it matter? Nothing matters. None of these things matter. Why are you holding on to things? Why are you taking them away? That's the better question. Why do you feel the need to take it? What about your religion says I can't have bacon? Or a dog. The real funny thing about the big tent that is the left is if you actually ever put them all in there at the same time, Carmelo Anthony might be stabbing somebody else that would be one of their protected groups. And then you start having the intersectionality score Olympics. Well, do women come before Muslims? Where do blacks fit into this? What about illegal aliens? What about the trannies? And so there's a constant reordering of the groups. Used to be that Jews were part of that. But oh, no, no, no, Jews have been pushed out because the influx of the Muslims and the incredible organization and sheer numbers of the Muslims and the passion and zeal with which many of them hate Jews, it's happened overnight. And so you have a lot of lifelong, multi-generation Jews multi-generation Democrat Jews who are now looking pretty stupid. And they know it. They know it because they have supported this party of people who've allowed the overthrow of the power structure. And that group is, anti-Semite is a way that is a euphemism because people don't like harsh terms. I like purity and truth in language. Let's not hide what we're doing. Let's call it exactly what it is. It is anti-Jew sentiment. It's also anti-Christian sentiment. But there's also a fascinating thing that has happened in this country, and Ramon and I were talking about this earlier. There has been, over the last 25 years, I guess you could start it at 9/11, there has been a much more effective movement against Israel, which has resulted in an effective movement against Jews that has been conducted in this country. And it's very easy to look to a person, let's say Tucker Carlson. Oh, Tucker doesn't like the Jews and Tucker doesn't like Israel. It's so much more complicated than that. There is a reordering going on in this country of the power structures and influence structures. And just like everything else in an artificial intelligence environment, in the era of the chip and the speed, the quantum physics of this all, quantum computing of this all, things happen really fast, extraordinarily fast. And so we have seen in the very short term a reordering of a lot of things. The Tucker, Candace, Megan, Tim Pool, Dave Rubin, Ben Shapiro, whatever influence you think any of these people have, there has been a reordering of a group that was a component of the Trump victory and was important to 2024, whether people admit it now. You need a coalescing of your coalition groups at just the right time to win an election, and it happened. It did happen. And Kamala's coalition fell apart. That election, it is conceivable, could have gone a very different direction. And the victory is not by as much as you would hope it would be. And that exposes the ugly underbelly of the big tent of the Democrats, as they call it, the cheating at the election, the passion and zeal of their supporters, and the changing demographics of the nation as Americans don't replace themselves with birth rates and these non-white immigrant, many of them America haters, non-Christian America and Christian, anti-Christian or Christian haters, as they have grown in numbers. And that's not a judgment call. That's a statement of fact. Michael Berry Show. The IRS won't call or email. They'll send you a letter. And that letter will be in a funny font. It's the font the IRS has used forever. And it's scary because that's the weight of your government. And yes, they can prosecute you criminally. 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
15: 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We'll be right back.

0: but
1: let's give a listen to some of the things that James Tallarico has said out of his own mouth. He doesn't want the Bible and Bible stories to be discussed in Texas classrooms. That's propaganda. Doesn't like it. This is a guy who passed himself off as a Christian. Most Western civilization scholars, even non-Christians, recognize the importance of Bible stories to culture, to the civilization. If you do not believe that Western civilization is superior to the rest of the world, if you do not believe that, I would ask you, would you feel comfortable living in other countries? And if not, why? That is not a white supremacy. White supremacy is a statement that is made by people who fled countries of their own race and color. And they're insecure about not being white living in the West. Completely understandable. I spent time in Africa. I spent time in Latin America. I spent time in Asia. I can tell you, I spent time in Europe. I can tell you that when you are in a small minority of a community where the culture is different, the language is different, the religion is different, you do feel out of place. There's no doubt about that. You feel an immediate kinship with someone who is, you know, if I see a guy at a bar in Houston, hey, man, how you doing? I'm your neighbor. Oh, really? Where are you? I'm in Willis. You're not my neighbor. It takes me an hour to get to you. But if I see that same guy in Egypt, I'm like, neighbor, you live in the front of the house, and I'm back here on the back porch. We're close. We're kin. That's the nature of, we'll see the reverse in people coming here. And we have tolerated and worse, encouraged and adopted the behavior of people who came to this country and hate it. Add to that a homegrown, absolutely manufactured hatred of this country that used black people as the blunt instrument, and you start seeing exactly what on the outside was the design, that this country be miserable. And they have accomplished that. I will give them credit. They have accomplished that. Because you can take any issue that is apparently the most important issue in the whole world. We have to solve this problem, global warming. We have to shut down American manufacturing. When they got their way, it immediately pivoted. First, it was gay rights. Then it was gay marriage. Then it was, well, nobody really cares anymore. Do whatever you want to do, man. That's it. Hey, what? Knock yourself out. Well, you can't just sit there and be happy. What, are you just going to sit there and be happy? Yeah. Yeah. I mean, you got everything you want. You got everything you want. Everybody else is awful. You can do what you want. Then comes the man in a Speedo and a wig. And first, you're going to tolerate. Then you're going to accept. Then you're going to hire and promote and make it the front-facing person of your business. Then you're going to be said to be a monster if you're not willing to treat this person the same as a woman when it comes to dating. Then you're going to pay for this person and their reproductive rights and the period that they claim they have, then you're going to let boys and men into the girls' restroom. Don't you dare say no. Then you're going to allow them out on the sporting field. No matter how many broken noses, how many girls get hurt, how many girls who worked hard to win the championship are now going to be defeated by the boys. This isn't a secret. It's not a secret that Cheryl Swoops wouldn't have made it in the NBA. She was a really good female basketball player. That's a fact. Babe Diedrichsen Zaharias would not have competed in a javelin or discus or running or tennis against men. That's a fact. We all know that. Do you know that even Billie Jean King, who had the Battle of the Sexes, when she was not in her prime, but she was certainly playing very well, and this doctor, Bobby Riggs, played against her in the Summit. Do you know that the Rene Richards, the dude who went to Trinidad, Colorado, which was at the time, the doctor has since died, the national headquarters of getting your wiener chopped off. That's where you went for this special treatment. Dr. Rene Richards went there, and he started calling himself a she, and he competed in professional tennis. He has now come out and said that it was a mistake to make such a showing of what he did because it's not fair and it's not right for boys to compete in girls' events. Fathom the irony that feminism, which was supposed to be about protecting and encouraging, promoting women, would do the thing that submits them, that lowers them the most, and that is putting men into their categories. Babe Diedrichsen Zaharias, one of the greatest athletes of all time, from Beaumont, Texas, from bowling to tennis to track and field. But she couldn't compete against Jesse Owens or Jim Thorpe, and nobody would have expected that she... We don't need to defend that. It's okay. Martina Navratilova came out and said she didn't want boys and girls sports recently. It was demanded that she step down from GLAAD or one of the organizations she's on. She was the most prominent lesbian of her day. If you are a prominent gay person and you come out and say, yeah, I'm same-sex homo, promoting women or promoting homos, but if you don't demand the next step, which is boys and girls sports and boys and girls locker rooms, can you imagine we're talking about? Can you imagine there are people, they're always childless, Tallarico, who wake up every morning and this is their obsession? This is what we have to fight against, these incursions, these freaks.
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0: bit.
1: Let's give a listen to some of the things that James Tallarico has said out of his own mouth. He doesn't want the Bible and Bible stories to be discussed in Texas classrooms. That's propaganda. Doesn't like it. This is a guy who passed himself off as a Christian. Most Western civilization scholars, even non-Christians, recognize the importance of Bible stories to culture, to the civilization. If you do not believe that Western civilization is superior to the rest of the world, if you do not believe that, I would ask you, would you feel comfortable living in other countries? And if not, why? That is not a white supremacy. White supremacy is a statement that is made by people who fled countries of their own race and color. And they're insecure about not being white living in the West. Completely understandable. I've spent time in Africa. I've spent time in Latin America. I've spent time in Asia. I can tell you, I've spent time in Europe. I can tell you that when you are in a small minority of a community where the culture is different, the language is different, the religion is different, you do feel out of place. There's no doubt about that. You feel an immediate kinship with someone who is, you know, if I see a guy at a bar in Houston, hey, man, how you doing? I'm your neighbor. Oh, really? Where are you? I'm in Willis. You're not my neighbor. It takes me an hour to get to you. But if I see that same guy in Egypt, I'm like, neighbor, you live in the front of the house, and I'm back here on the back porch. We're close. We're kin. That's the nature of, we'll see the reverse in people coming here. And we have tolerated and worse, encouraged and adopted the behavior of people who came to this country and hate it. Add to that a homegrown, absolutely manufactured hatred of this country that used black people as the blunt instrument, and you start seeing exactly what on the outside was the design, that this country be miserable. And they have accomplished that. I will give them credit. They have accomplished that. Because you can take any issue that is apparently the most important issue in the whole world. We have to solve this problem. Global warming. We have to shut down American manufacturing. When they got their way, it immediately pivoted. First, it was gay rights. Then it was gay marriage. Then it was, well, nobody really cares anymore. Do whatever you want to do, man. That's it. Hey, what? Knock yourself out. Well, you can't just sit there and be happy. What, are you just going to sit there and be happy? Yeah. Yeah. I mean, you got everything you want. You got everything you want. Everybody else is awful. You can do what you want. Then comes the man in a Speedo and a wig. And first you're going to tolerate. Then you're going to accept. Then you're going to hire and promote and make it the front-facing person of your business. Then you're going to be said to be a monster if you're not willing to treat this person.

0: came out and said she didn't want boys and girls sports recently. It was demanded that she step down from GLAAD or one of the organizations she's on. She was the most prominent lesbian of her day. If you are a prominent gay person and you come out and say, yeah, I'm same-sex homo, you know, promoting women or promoting homos, but if you don't demand the next step, which is boys and girls sports and boys and girls locker rooms, can you imagine we're talking about? Can you imagine there are people, they're always childless, Tallarico, who wake up every morning and this is their obsession? This is what we have to fight against. These incursions, these freaks.
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10: Human.
11: The president versus the Supreme Court. I'm John Saucier, Fox News, and President Trump is lashing out at the United States Supreme Court over its decision on mail-in ballots. We head to the White House to get more from Fox's Jared Halpern.
12: Attorney General Todd Blanche says the Justice Department will comply with a Supreme Court order preventing the Postal Service from enforcing mail-in ballot restrictions sought by the president.
13: That doesn't mean that we're not going to do everything in this administration that we can to make sure that there are free and fair elections.
12: Blanche also says President Trump is very frustrated by recent Supreme Court rulings.
13: The idea that President Trump shouldn't be allowed to communicate to the American people his frustration, I don't share that.
12: In a social media post, President Trump wrote, "The justices are not the people he interviewed, but merely a shell of their original selves." At the White House, Jared Halpern, Fox News.
11: Fireworks on Capitol Hill today as FBI Director Kash Patel faced pointed questioning from Senate Judiciary Democrats while Republicans praised Patel's leadership. Many Democrats accused him and the Trump administration of politicizing the FBI, firing agents who participated in the investigations of President Trump.
9: We don't have an FBI director. We have a lackey here.
14: It's kind of ironic. He's running for president of the United States. He just got his 22nd ad campaign. Next.
11: A questioning there with New

0: Jersey Democrat Senator Cory Booker. Patel points to plummeting crime and murder rates and record arrests, saying the Bureau has made America safer on his watch. And the Kennedy Center is closing, at least for now. The board voting to close over financial issues and a dispute over putting President Trump's name on the iconic performing arts venue, according to Fox News sources. Prior to Tuesday's board meeting, a federal judge had blocked the Kennedy Center board from adding Trump's name to the structure or grounds, saying it would violate an earlier ruling that his name was illegally added to the building. Judge Christopher Cooper ruled, simply put, defendants cannot install memorials for President Trump or anyone or anything else at the Kennedy Center without Congress's blessing. 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
2: It's an issue in the race for governor, eliminating Alabama's grocery tax. Both major party nominees say they're in favor of ditching the tax. Meanwhile, in the legislature, bipartisan support for a tax repeal. Republican Representative Danny Garrett sponsored the bill that reduced the tax.
3: We felt like we would get to this point. We would look for the total elimination at the state level of grocery tax. So I don't see any problems unless there's, with a caveat, unless there's some economic catastrophe, we would have to address it at that point.
2: The trustful Republican says he plans to file legislation in the upcoming session that gets rid of the remaining 2% grocery tax. Authorities identify the pilot killed in the crash of a small plane in northeast Alabama. The DeKalb County Sheriff's Office says that single-engine aircraft went down near Geraldine. The pilot identified as Douglas M.G. The city of Albertville says he was the face of the Albertville Airport for 30 years as the founder and operator of Albertville Aviation. Investigator Weston Fortner with the DeKalb County Sheriff's Office says the crash is a sobering reminder for all pilots.
4: Kind of makes it a little more personal, I guess you can say, because I've flown an airplane many times, and it makes you kind of think what actually can go wrong and what the outcome can be.
2: The pilot was the only one aboard the plane. The NTSB is leading the investigation. Authorities in Tuscaloosa announcing a second arrest in the weekend mass shooting that left 7 people injured. Alabama Department of Conservation and Natural Resources Commissioner Chris Blankenship is retiring. Blankenship has been with the department for more than 30 years. The governor congratulating Blankenship on a job well done. I'm Jim Faraday.
1: 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Have you heard the news? Elon on AI regulation.
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13: I think he would tell us, blessed are the trans children who are bullied. Would he?

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I think he would tell the senators on the floor, depart from me, for I was hungry and you cut my food assistance. I was sick and you kicked me off Medicaid. I was a stranger and you deported me and my family. And then I think he would flip over those fancy desks on the floor

0: Some idiot threw a bottle of omega-3 pills at me. 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Somebody told me you could watch a solar eclipse through a colander. I tried it and ended up straining my eyes. You hear the story about the guy who saved a man drowning in the river, tossed him a bar of soap, and he washed ashore. All right, I'll ask you a question. Get yourself ready. I'll ask you a question, and you answer as fast as you can. In your car, in your office, right there where you are. The importance is that you answer quickly, because you've had no preparation aforethought. And the question is, who is your favorite drag queen? Oh, you don't have one? Well, James Tallarico did. He was an LGBTQ event, and he steps off to the side, and the fella, well, here you go.
1: Mr. Tallarico, so nice to meet you, sir. Brooklyn Hill. I was there when you defended the drags. Who's your favorite drag queen in Texas?
2: Oh, my gosh, probably Alyssa Edwards.
1: Alyssa Edwards, yes. I love Mikey Thank Mays. Thank you so much.
0: Alyssa Edwards. He says, oh, my gosh, he can't make up his mind because there's so many. There's so many. As Fox News reports, the exchange comes after the Washington Free Beacon reported on a 2021 event Tallarico headline called Taylor Pride in Taylor, Texas, where an 11-year-old boy performed in drag. 11-year-old boy performed in drag under the name Queen Kiki. In the more recent exchange, Tallarico's instant response, naming Edwards, referred to Justin Dwayne Lee Johnson, whose stage name is Alyssa Edwards. Johnson has been an outspoken advocate for youth drag shows. Quote, I remember being at World Pride in New York a few years back and sharing the stage with my dance students. One of the most powerful moments of my life, Johnson said in an interview with Out magazine. Johnson's work with young dancers was also featured in the 2018 Netflix docuseries Dancing Queen. The Dallas Observer reported that Johnson called one 10-year-old male student his mini-me and that the child dressed as Alyssa Edwards during an episode on the series. That's the kind of people Tallarico gets excited about. This idea of child sexuality fetish. It's on full display. These people refuse to be criminals. They refuse to be marginalized. They are determined to stick it in your face, or at least your child's. They are determined for you to have to watch them do what they do. Your child is a sexual object because something went wrong in their lives. Tallarico said over the past week, he said we should all be like we're in kindergarten. We're all kindergartners because we're all just big kindergartners. Again, this dude's freakiness, it's going to come out. It's going to come out, and you shouldn't be shocked when it does. Nobody should be shocked. It's on full display. He is a 37-year-old man, never been married, who talks about children transing constantly. Yesterday, the story breaks that he voted for a bill and was very involved with a bill that would make it a crime for you as a parent if you opposed the transitioning of your child by the school district, in the school district. That would be child abuse. We've got a clip of him saying that on the floor of the House. And I keep getting people saying to me, you know, the Democrats should have done their research. They should have realized who this guy was. That's on you. You still don't understand. They know exactly who this guy was. Because he is. And he always has been. This isn't a glitch, a bug in the system. This is a feature. This is why he's here. This is what they want.
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0: and it's okay to be able to name RuPaul as a drag queen. RuPaul's kind of a pop culture figure, and nobody thinks of it in a weird way. He also has some conservative political views, and doesn't try to transition children. No, RuPaul. So if he'd, Ramon said, if he'd said RuPaul, that'd have been fine. Like, there's plenty of normal people who would say that. But that's not what Talafrico was doing. He wanted to go through and be clear that he knows a lot. Oh, which one? Wow, that's like asking my favorite New York Yankee. I mean, which era? You in Babe Ruth? You going Gehrig, DiMaggio, modern era, Jeter, I mean, A-Rod, Mariano. What about Reggie Jackson? I mean, wow, you're going to ask me to pick one? Wow, let me show you I know a lot about the Yankees. Wow, that's what he's doing here. But he's going to be very clear. He's decisive. One thing about Tallarico, he's decisive. Listen.
1: This is Talarico. So nice to meet you, sire, Brooklyn Hill. I was there when you defended the drags. Who's your favorite drag queen in Texas?
2: Oh, my gosh. Probably Alyssa Edwards.
1: Alyssa Edwards? Yes. I love Mikey Mays. Thank you so much. Yes,
0: all right. Wow, this is fun. And it's fun. It's running for Senate. Days after Arch Manning leads the University of Texas to an improbable come-from-behind win. How many of you gave up on him? A lot. Be okay if you did. The odds were stacked. I believe it's the first time a number one team has been lost, has been defeated when up in the fourth quarter by 20 points. That's crazy. The woke sports media is now coming to tear down Arch. Apparently, he's under fire. Arch Manning, under fire and facing backlash. That's their phrases. Try to create. It's always very dramatic. What it really means is some thumb sucker in the corner is upset for laughing at an AI video of Coach Sark slapping Holly Rowe. You know, he didn't give her the interview she wanted. He walked off. It's to fight Texas and walked off, and she huffs. She turns with a big huff on her face during a press conference yesterday. Spoiler alert, not one true UT fan is angry with Arch. It's all part of the sports media trying to drive the story and push the narrative and get the clicks. Oh, Arch Manning is under fire? Let me see what he's done to be under fire.
3: I've seen a few AI edits of stuff, but that's about it. I saw an AI edit of Sark's interview. y'all seen that one? That's a good one. Of him slapping Holly Rowe? Yeah, it's hilarious.
0: It is hilarious. It's a meme. It's hilarious. You know, I don't give Trump more credit than he deserves, but I'm certainly not going to give him less either. Trump made it okay that things that you find funny can be funny without your career being ended. In fact, a lot of Republicans saw that by being willing to be funny, because people find things to be funny. You can repress that. You can suppress that. You can fire people. You just take everything underground. It's unhealthy because laughter is an important expression. It's a pressure valve release. And when you take that underground, you create a lot of anxiety and anger and resentment. And a lot of the Karl Rove crowd, that's what they did. You get these very repressed, which Karl Rove is. You get these very, very repressed Republicans who walk around prissing their lips, angry all the time. And that's their shtick. They're angry all the time. What are you angry about, Karl? What are you angry about? And he does not like you, the commoner, the peasant, the serf, the pissant. Y'all keep rising up and beating his candidates. He put the Bushes in there, and you're supposed to keep voting for the Bushes. And I don't know why you don't do it. He keeps telling you to, you idiots, you heathens. You're all hateful and racist. And Trump just keeps beating him and then mocking him. And he can't bear that because Karl Rove has been mocked his entire life. And that's just it. I mean, even George W. Bush called him turd blossom, which, yeah. So there you go. Trump made it okay to laugh, and it is okay to laugh. Laughter is, you know, the kinds of people who would say you're laughing at a meme of Coach Sark slapping the reporter Holly Rowe, who is asking you a question. You're laughing at that meme. And what? So that's going to be abuse against women? This idea that everything has to be deconstructed and defended, it puts you on edge. It's a pall on society. That's part of what Trump gave people license to do, was be free and laugh and enjoy. The left does that. The left loves to do that. And it's always okay when they do it. They just don't want other people doing it. And I'll tell you what happened here. If Holly Rowe had been beautiful, they would have been fine with her being slapped. But she's not. She's fat and ugly. And they are all fat and ugly. And they're always very defensive of their own kind. DraftKings is now in all 50 states. That means Texas. 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

0: project in Houston. So when it was over, swung by, said hello. He and his wife are good friends with me and with my wife and I, the two couples. Say, come on, have a beer. Sure. So we started watching Jeopardy. And there was a question that the answer was TLC. And he's a white guy. And he said, man, left eye. Ooh. I said, left eye's not, no, chili is the answer. Whereupon we argued for a while. And I don't always have to be right, Ramon. But finally, Uncle Jerry was there. Finally, I said, we're shutting down this Jeopardy game for a moment, putting it on pause. And we are going to watch No Scrubs and Waterfalls. We just hold on. And at the end, he goes, okay, you're right. You're right. Yeah. Yeah, you're right. If you would like to disagree with me, you can send me an email. Don't call. Doris writes, I just attended a block walk meeting in my neighborhood. Please quit bashing Abbott on your program. As discussed, some voters will vote straight Republican as long as they like the governor. So please encourage our voters to vote the entire ticket as well as our governor. We need all the help we can get this midterm. You have such an influence. You have such an influence. So please put your personal grievances aside and let's make a great showing this midterm. Doris. Let me first say, I do not have a personal grievance against Greg Abbott. He does not do as much as I want him to do. There may be people who say they don't like, I'll use an example just because it's a good example. I'm not trying to beat up on C.J. Stroud. There may be people who say, Stroud's not the guy. He's not doing it. But you don't go, that person doesn't go out and boo him on Sunday. You may want someone who you perceive to be better. So I don't have a personal grievance with Greg Abbott. I have an issue that he doesn't do as much as I want him to do. However, Gina Hinojosa is awful, so I'm not about to support her. Abbott has to win, and the minute he wins, I'll start on him again. Do better. Do more. And by the way, we wouldn't be having these problems if he would do more. But I don't ever lose sight of the prize. The time to go after a candidate in your party is during the primary. For all you term limits, nothing works. If we could just fix all the problems in our country with term limits. We have term limits. They're called elections. We just beat a 24-year senator who needed to be beaten, who raised a fortune from the establishment that he's part of, which is what your problem is with these people in the first place, and we beat him. That's what you have to do. But when you're doing it, you will get a lot of criticism because the establishment has their hooks in, and a lot of people are change averse. A lot of people are scared. A lot of people like to be part of the club. They don't want to do anything that might jeopardize getting them kicked out. A four-term U.S. congressman in this region? Term limited by a vote. That's how you do it. But when we turn to November, let's be very clear. I don't want Democrats winning anything. I support the Republicans up and down the ballot. Every single one of them. Even if I have a disagreement. Because they're still better than the Democrat. Karl Rove has made a big push of insulting Beau French. Beau French is terrible, and I'm a real Republican. I'm Mr. Republican. But me and all my chins are voting for John Rosenthal because Beau French said a mean thing. Okay. And who is John Rosenthal? Oh, John Rosenthal is as obsessed with transitioning children as, okay, nobody could be that obsessed, but he's pretty obsessed. He's the trans children advocate. If you do not squash these people at the polls, they will grow in power. It is very important to defeat them. And I will remind you, we'll go back to 2012 again. Todd Akin, Tea Party candidate. Rove worked against the Tea Party candidate because the Tea Party wasn't the Bush establishment that ended up with Romney. There is the establishment, and then there is the grassroots. Karl Rove will choose not to insult the grassroots as long as you're not questioning him. But the second you question him, that won't work. That will not work. He will work behind the scenes with his Democrat buddies, with his media buddies over at Fox. He'll work to quash your candidate. And he did it to Todd Akin. And I tell this story often because it is important to go back and understand what happened with Todd Akin. Todd Akin made the statement that in the case where we know it is a legitimate rape, then there should be a harsh punishment for the rapist. And Akin was leading in the polls over Claire McCaskill. And so they came back at Akin, who was a doctor and social conservative. And they said, what do you mean a legitimate rape? And are there rapes that aren't legitimate? And he said, well, that's not a rape. Now, if a Democrat, Eric Swalwell, the fella in Maine, Bill Clinton, if a Democrat is accused of a rape or even a sexual assault, they will say, let's wait and see what the facts are, because there are false claims. And that was where Believe All Women fell apart, because the Democrats said, believe all women. If a woman just says, hey, I got raped. They don't want me working there because I got raped. Then you have to believe her, even if it turns out the man was never even in the same room with her. You have to believe all women. Well, that's ridiculous. That's why we have a criminal. We don't believe all victims ever. That's why we have a system. But Karl Rove did everything he could. At an event in Florida, he told donors, we should sink Todd Akin. If he's found mysteriously murdered, don't look for my whereabouts. Jell-O pudding. So, yeah, I'll be supporting every Republican. The Michael Berry
1: Show. Jell-O brand pudding pops made with the goodness of real Jell-O pudding.
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0: Duffy is the Secretary of Transportation in the Trump administration. That is a job that was held by Pete Buttigieg before Sean Duffy. Pete Buttigieg's claim to fame, you might say, is he was the mayor of a town. No, his claim to fame is he was gay. And what ends up happening in modern politics is that people run for president who know they can't win, but there's almost no downside. Especially, like, if you're a congressman who has to give up his seat or a senator who has to give up his seat, if you lose, then you're out of politics, at least for a while. But if you're just a person, Andrew Wang, was it Wang or Yang? Ramon, do you remember his name? I can't remember. No, was it Wang or Yang? Anyway, you know, that was the best thing ever happened to him. It is Yang. Okay. Thank you. What was the best thing ever happened to him? He gets speaking fees and travels around and his ego is... So it becomes a thing people do to sell more books, to serve on board, because for the rest of your life, people will say, he ran for president. Well, I tried out for the Dallas Cowboys, but that doesn't make me a great athlete. I didn't really. But I mean, if they had a open tryout and I showed up, and there I was walking up with my cigar in my mouth, you know, huffing and puffing just from the heat to walk up, looking like Kenny Powers, Kenny effing Powers as I walked up there, I still, and next we have from the sporting world, some of you will remember he tried out for the Dallas Cowboys. We have Mr. Michael Berry. Oh, thank you. Well, you didn't do anything. So you get these people who run for president. Who was the 666 guy or the 999 guy? I think he died. The pizza guy. That whole thing. What? Kane. Yeah. That was all to sell more books. So Buttigieg wanted to launch himself and say, hey, I'm gay. We haven't had anybody gay out here. We had Barney Frank. But he farted on TV, and then that led to all the jokes because the sound, well, you know. Anyway, so here's Pete Buttigieg. He runs for president. Nobody wants to attack him. You see this a lot. Same reason they wouldn't attack Jesse Jackson when he ran in 84 and 88. Nobody wants to attack him because they want the gay vote in November. And the theory went, well, we're going to beat him anyway. If he got to be a threat, then you'd attack him. But we're going to beat him anyway. So what we'll do is we'll just be nice to him, and then hopefully the gays will vote for me or me or me or me. So Sean Duffy is the Secretary of Transportation, and he has shut down 270 truck driving schools. Emergency shutdown. And let me tell you why. You've probably seen the story. And yes, I have a soft spot for India. My wife is from India. But facts are facts. There are a lot of Indians. They're from the Punjab state who come to this country. And it's a pay for play. They get a truck driving license and they get out on the roads. They don't speak English, which is a problem for a number of reasons. They don't know the laws. Often they haven't been properly trained. Now, they're willing to work. Hey, great for you. But we don't let people come in and do brain surgery that don't have any training or ability to speak the language or experience. And so Sean Duffy has stepped in, and they're doing something about this. And this is the important thing about the Trump administration. You may not like 100% of what they do, but they do things. Republicans are famous for being do-nothings. They take up issues that they're never going to. We're going to have prayer in school. No, you're not. We're going to balance the budget. No, you're not. We're going to do something about the border. No, you're not. They never intended to. We're going to say you have to wear a lapel pin that says, I love America. Oh, wow. Okay. All right. Because they never actually want to accomplish anything. To his credit, Trump does stuff. Here is the Secretary of the Department of Transportation, Sean Duffy.
1: Today, what we are announcing is an emergency executive shutdown of 110 driving schools. So these are driving schools that account for 5,000 of the violations for English proficiency. What I mean by that is you have to speak English to operate a commercial motor vehicle. I didn't create that rule. President Trump didn't create that rule. That rule has been in place for decades. And we have schools that know the rule and still pass people through their school who can't speak the language. And so there's 110 of them through a data analysis that are the greatest offenders. As of today, those schools are shut down. We also have shut down 160 additional schools. These are schools that, in essence, certify that they are qualified to train truck drivers. However, they don't have adequate space to put a potential driver in a truck and have them go around the cones and do the turns, and they don't have space to even allow the truck driver to actually get behind the wheel and drive. They have unlicensed instructors. So you have instructors who aren't certified who are allegedly training the new truck drivers to operate on American roadways. And they oftentimes didn't have classrooms. One school that we're shutting down was so flippant, as they told us, their classroom was the school bus that was in the backyard. That was the classroom for which they were training new truck drivers. So you have fraud throughout the school system. Now, just as a comparison, I've got a lot of kids, and so I've taken through all my kids through the license process at 16 years old. They go to a driving school.

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13: The Alabama Republican Party is blasting Democratic gubernatorial candidate Doug Jones over his stance on girls' sports. Jones recently said he opposes allowing biological men to compete, but the state GOP in a new commercial said Jones's record in the Senate proves otherwise.
14: Jones co-sponsored a bill that weaponized federal funding to force schools to let biological males compete in girls' sports. He led the charge on another bill that explicitly denied girls protection from males in their restrooms and locker rooms. Jones even celebrated Pride Month by complaining that men weren't allowed in women's spaces.
13: Relatives of an admitted baby killer in Dothan are now trying to cast doubt on the guilty plea that spared her from the death penalty.
15: Prosecutors say Jakayla Williams was 18 years old when she gave birth in secret at home. She then put the baby in a trash compacting dumpster a mile away. Police say the newborn was alive when placed in the compactor, but died before it reached the Dothan landfill. Williams has pleaded guilty to capital murder, and she did it just minutes before jury selection was scheduled to begin. Here's DA Russ Goodman.
16: Nobody's happy about today. Nobody won today. We got justice for the child.
15: Williams' uncle, Andre Kinsey, says her defense team forced her into taking the plea.
17: No way she would be a baby killer as she was painted out to be.
18: The child was a stillborn birth. There's proof of that. Proof from the funeral home, proof from different people.
15: The district attorney says none of that is true. Williams will spend the rest of her life behind bars. I'm Leah Brandon.
13: Former NFL player Henry Ruggs moved to a minimum custody housing facility in Nevada. The former Alabama standout serving time for the DUI deaths of a woman and her dog. More scorching temperatures across Alabama. Heat advisory in effect for counties in the Tennessee Valley where heat index values